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1: The U.S. men's soccer team has their striker for their round of 16 game against Belgium.
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3: Ground ball base hit up the middle. That's going to score Kiesel. Austin Martin being waved around. He'll score.
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1: The U.S. men's soccer team has their striker for their round of 16 game against Belgium.
2: If you're an American fan, you should feel glorious right now because you get your best goal scorer back.
1: The Yanks' struggles continue against the Twins.
3: Ground ball base hit up the middle. That's going to score Kiesel. Austin Martin being waved around. He'll score.
1: Two NL West rivals conclude their series in L.A.
4: The ball hit in the air to center. Going back on his pie. Still going back. At the track. Leaps. Gone. Home run.
1: Plus, we had an upset at Wimbledon.
5: And a huge return to win it. Naomi Osaka knocks out Sabalenka.
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1: The U.S. men's soccer team has their striker for their round of 16 game against Belgium.
2: If you're an American fan, you should feel glorious right now because you get your best goal scorer back.
1: The Yanks' struggles continue against the Twins.
3: Ground ball base hit up the middle. That's going to score Kiesel. Austin Martin being waved around. He'll score.
1: Two NL West rivals conclude their series in L.A.
3: The ball hit in the air to center. Going back on his pie. Still going back. At the track. Leaps. Gone. Home run.
1: Plus, we had an upset at Wimbledon.
4: And a huge return to win it. Naomi Osaka knocks out Sabalenka.
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5: Going into hostile territory, SportsCenter All Night, ESPN Radio, the ESPN app, SiriusXM Channel 80. Balogun can play ball again. That's in 4 minutes. But it can be a daunting task to play at altitude. It can be a daunting task to play on your opponent's home turf. England faced both Sunday evening, playing Mexico at Estadio Azteca in Mexico City. But a pair of goals from Jude Bellingham and Harry Kane converting a penalty kick in the 60th minute, and England hangs on for the final half hour and beats Mexico 3-2, advancing to the quarterfinals, getting their second win against

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7: 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Along with Michelle Smallman, Chris Canty, Evan Cohen with you. What's happening? Flo Balogun is going to play in the game tonight for the United States team in the World Cup against Belgium. What? Good morning, Smalls. Good morning, CeCe.
8: Good morning, Evan Cohen. Good morning, Michelle Smallman. Evan, good to have you back.
7: Well, thank you. I appreciate that. It's good to be back. I don't know where I'm supposed to look. I'm very confused right now. We're in Vegas.
9: I know, same. I don't have a monitor.
7: I'm all over the place right now in terms of where I'm looking. But you know what? It is good to be back. It is awesome to be in studio here at Vegas East in Bristol. Smalls, CeCe, wow. I'll tell you, when prepping for the show yesterday, I don't know that any of us thought that this would be happening right now, that the red card for the United States striker, Flo Balogun, would be lifted, and he is going to be available tonight for the United States against Belgium. Wow. Now, should he have had the red card in the first place? Of course not. That was utterly ridiculous.
9: Right.
7: But CeCe, right off the bat, how surprised were you when you found this news out yesterday?
8: I was shocked because this is something that we hadn't seen since 1962. So 64 years of World Cup competition, we haven't had a red card overturned. Flo Balogun was the 12th player to get a red card in this World Cup. And all of the other players prior to had served their suspensions or will serve their suspension in the next competition because their team was eliminated in said match. So this is absolutely shocking turn of events. But we all know that this is the way that it should have went down because the red card on Flo Balogun was ridiculous to begin with against Bosnia. And the fact that they had VAR and they relied on freeze frames in order to enforce the red card is utterly ridiculous. So we got to the place that we all felt it needed to get to. We just don't like the process in which we went about it. And I think that's why there's so many soccer purists that are up in arms along with the waffle makers.
9: Along with the waffle makers. That's right. A ban on waffles, Ev. You didn't know this. CeCe and I called for a ban on waffles coast to coast.
7: All right.
9: In advance of tonight's match versus Belgium. Yeah, CeCe hit the nail on the head. The call was bad to begin with. It should have been overturned. It shouldn't have happened in the first place because obviously, or at least seemingly, there was no ill intent from Balogun. It was just challenging for the ball. But the way this all went down does feel a bit icky. The fact that we found out that President Trump made a call to FIFA to campaign against this, then the card gets overturned and Balogun is now allowed to play. It does feel a little convoluted how we arrived at the place that we should have been at to begin with.
7: Do two wrongs make a right here? Meaning the two wrongs are he shouldn't have had the red card and some could argue it was wrong for FIFA to overturn the ruling like this. Are we looking at this and simply saying two wrongs make a right?
8: Yes, they do. And typically I would say no, but here's the point. You're talking about a once-in-a-lifetime opportunity for the U.S. men's national team. We're talking about the host country being wronged in such a way where arguably their most valuable player this tournament would be unable to participate in a round of 16 match against Belgium. I absolutely think that two wrongs make a right in this circumstance because there's no guarantee that next World Cup we're going to have an opportunity to advance this deep in the tournament. So, yeah, I can't justify keeping a player off the pitch just because it's unprecedented to have a terrible decision by an official overturned by the governing body of the sport.

0: So here's the problem, though. Right. The problem is, did they have a right to do this based on Article 27 of their guidelines? They did. But are they setting a precedent that could be dangerous here? And that's the scary part. Andy Davies, ESPN soccer writer, former referee, was on Game Night here on ESPN Radio and had this to say about that dangerous possible precedent that is being set by FIFA.
1: FIFA are dangerously setting themselves a precedent here, because if something was going to be overturned, normally in a normal football situation, a decision is overturned within 24 hours. This has taken, 3 days, I think, and they've finally come to a decision 24 hours before the USA play again. So the whole thing doesn't look great. The optics don't look great. And the fact that FIFA haven't given any rationale, any explanation as to why they've overturned it, you know, it's just causing a big confusion. It doesn't feel right. The optics don't look great, and in terms, it doesn't add up to their actual competition rules in terms of overturning a red card offence. So, I think FIFA owe it to the football world to actually come out and give an explanation and rationale as to how they've reached this outcome and how they've overturned a red card when in their own competition rules this isn't actually allowed.
0: Okay, so a couple of follow ups on that, based on what Andy Davies, said. Number one, if the United States was not the host country, or North America was not the host country, would he be playing tonight?
2: We don't know. We'll never really be able to know that.
0: Okay, so it's not based on right or wrong. It could be based on location. If you're saying it that way, Smalls, it's not based on right or wrong. It's based on location slash influence. As FIFA has had for 100 years, this is not new to the United States, to be clear, right? This has not been necessarily the squeakiest of clean governing bodies forever, right? Do we feel like location plays a factor into this?
2: Personally, I don't, because I think that the call was bad to begin with, and we've seen FIFA do this as recently as November. They deferred the final two games of a 3-match ban for Ronaldo.
0: Not in the World Cup.
2: But it was against Ireland in a World Cup qualifier, which allowed to play him at the start of the World Cup.
0: Correct. Yep. Yeah,
2: so we've seen FIFA do this, and obviously the matches are not being played in Portugal, but he is a big-time star. That brings a lot of eyeballs to their product.
0: Okay, so that's number one. Number two, same exact situation happens with Harry Kane in England's next game if they beat Mexico last night 3-2. Same thing happens. Same exact play, same exact gray area, same exact complaint, et cetera, et cetera. Is FIFA lifting it? Is FIFA lifting it?
3: Probably, but here's my issue, Ev, and this is the thing that we got to bring to the forefront. There is no appeals process.
0: Correct.
3: When it comes to World Cup competition. Now, FIFA does have an appeals process for players, but they don't have one in World Cup. And I think that's the part that feels a little gray when it comes to trying to have transparency and trying to have accountability in terms of what the official saw, what the governing body saw, what the team that has the player on the roster saw, and then we can actually get in black and white, in writing, or in front of a tribunal, an actual explanation as to what we saw in real time and why it was overturned. Because you brought up the point about a precedent. Yeah, this is a question of precedent that ends up getting set. But if you have it in black and white, then all of a sudden we know how to judge similar infractions moving forward. And we know what to anticipate. Damn near every major sport, when it comes to international competition, they have an appeals process when it comes to player discipline. But guess what? We don't have one when it comes to FIFA and the World Cup. That has to change in order for people to feel like the president of the host country is not putting his thumb on the scale and tilting it toward the host country's team. And so I think that's the part where, you know, Belgium and all of the soccer purists have an axe to grind. FIFA having this level of ambiguity when it comes to lifting the red card or suspending the red card ban for Flo Balogun and allowing him to compete in the round of 16.
0: All fair. 100% correct. And I'm glad you said it the way you said it. This is not about the president of the United States. This is about, as CeCe just said, the president of the host country,
2: mm-hmm.
0: right? So 4 years from now, I apologize off the top of my head. I'm not 100% sure where the World Cup is 4 years from now. But when the top person at that country, the president of that country, in theory, if she or he does not like a ruling, the FIFA is saying, let us know and we'll fix it for you, right? That's kind of what CeCe is saying, and I think that's where the dangerous precedent is going to be set here, right? And I tweeted last night at Evco Radio, can all things be true? Flo Balogun got screwed and should have never received a red card. Check. He 100% deserves to play tonight. Check. It feels a little icky the way in which he was reinstated. Mm-hmm. Check. I'm glad the full roster will get a chance to play tonight. I think all things are fair.
2: But what stinks about it, though, is if the United States does beat Belgium tonight and they advance, there's always going to be that asterisk for most soccer fans as to why. That the fact that this was overturned and Balogun got the opportunity to play.
0: Okay, so let me ask you a follow-up on that. In a weird way, are you hoping we win tonight without him scoring a goal?
2: I hope we win tonight. I don't care who scores a goal.
0: Right, but
3: thank you.
0: Right.
3: Doesn't matter.
2: And by the way, okay. That's what doesn't it all boils matter. Down to for me. We're trying to get to our first World Cup quarterfinal appearance since 2002. This team is playing awesome soccer right now. They're beating teams in a variety of ways. Different guys are stepping up. And I don't want that to get lost in this reversal of the red card. Because Balogun should have been out there. It was a terrible call to begin with.
0: Yep.
2: There was no continuity in the World Cup with a call like this. Because Messi had a very similar instance earlier in the World Cup and wasn't even carded at all, let alone a red. So it was a bad call and it shouldn't have happened to begin with. And I don't want this reversal and the way it went down to overshadow what this U.S. men's national team has been able to accomplish. And if they win tonight, what they continue to accomplish.
0: All right. There's a lot still to get to, obviously, with that. Today, at noon Eastern time, NBA moves can be made official. But the biggest of NBA moves will not be made official today at noon Eastern. We will explain coming up after CeCe has this from Granger.
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1: The NBA's all-time leading scorer, the King, is going to return for an unprecedented 24th season in the NBA. 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
4: 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Today's a big day around the NBA. As all the moves you've been hearing about, all the rumors you've been discussing, all can actually come to fruition today. Teams may actually begin to negotiate and finalize those contracts today at 12:01 p.m. Eastern Time, which means Jaylen Brown can join the Philadelphia 76ers. Paul George could join the Boston Celtics, if you believe that, if you believe the internet, where everybody's just assuming that the Celtics are going to fail Paul George on a physical because they're going to realize, wait, what did we do here? So we'll see. Does it become, as Cam Pratt, our producer, mentioned, does it become the Max Crosby Ravens deal? I don't think so, but that's just the internet fodder. You're also going to see maybe some things that can confuse you a little bit. Because you may see some of these deals combined into multi-team deals, et cetera, et cetera. What you will not see, at least we don't think you will see, is LeBron James making a decision as to where he is going to play. So what did we learn over the weekend with LeBron? We learned that he was in Akron with his high school friends, as he always does over the summer, hanging out with his high school friends and his teammates from over the years, including Brandon Weems, who was one of his high school teammates, who's an assistant GM for the Cavaliers, worked his way up, okay? But just to point that out, in addition, you saw Mark Medina, who's an LA-based reporter, say that he spoke to Rich Paul, and Rich Paul, that's LeBron's agent, said that his decision will not be in the next few days. So we have that in the mix as well. And Tim McMahon, ESPN senior NBA writer, had this to say on SportsCenter yesterday, 11 a.m. Eastern, to give us the latest update on LeBron.
5: Cleveland is considered the favorite. People are just connecting dots here. This isn't based on intel. This is based on the speculation game. But there's a storyline in it. You know, LeBron's in his hometown of Akron, hanging out with his high school teammates, including one, Brandon Weems, who is a front office executive for the Cavaliers right now. Now, there is a belief that there are other teams, kind of the wild card teams, the Sixers, the Timberwolves, the Nuggets, that feel like they have legitimate chances, and the Nuggets are an especially intriguing situation for the simple fact that they have a three-time MVP in Nikola Jokic. They have the proven core of a championship team.
4: Yeah, I said that, Tim. No. So as we sit here today, July 6th, CeCe, where is your gut telling you he's going to end up?
6: I think it'll be Cleveland. I would say this. The Denver Nuggets is absolutely intriguing when you consider the fact that Nikola Jokic is contract extension eligible and has been for a year and still has not signed said extension. The Nuggets have a clutch client in Peyton Watson, who they are at odds with when it comes to a contract extension. And then, of course, you have the fact that there is championship DNA within the organization. But you've also had upheaval over the last several years in the organization. We are a year removed from the head coach and the general manager both being ousted. So I do think in a lot of regards, there has to be a lot of urgency for Josh Kroenke and the Denver Nuggets to make a pitch to LeBron James to get him to join their franchise, because they're a team that needs to desperately find a way to get back into the mix when it comes to Western Conference supremacy. So even though I do think eventually it ends with LeBron signing in Cleveland, I do think that the Denver Nuggets, out of all the prospective suitors, have to have the most urgency in pursuing LeBron James.
4: Smalls?
7: I'm with CeCe. I think he ends up in Cleveland. Philly intrigues me, though, because of the basketball fit and because of Rich Paul said about how Jaylen Brown going to Philadelphia changed everything. He talked about how LeBron loves Tyrese Maxey, how he could help VJ Edgecombe understand the game. Jaylen Brown, he loves. He talked about how Embiid is health and habits, that LeBron would enhance everything and unlock everything in Philly. But when I go through the exercise of the pros and cons of each of the teams that has been thrown out there, it all comes back to Cleveland for me. Because while there's a high reward and a high risk in other places, with Cleveland, it's really a win-win no matter what. If he goes to Philly and he wins there, that enhances his legacy in a huge way. You've won at every step of your career. And to finish it off, the exclamation point, you go to Philly and you break the process curse. That's something that we're going to talk about. Cece, I don't know if it was you who said it on Friday, but LeBron James then becomes a dynasty unto himself. He's not part of a dynasty. He is a dynasty. And that line has been rattling around in my head. But if he goes back to Cleveland, whether he wins or not, it's a celebration of him. It's a celebration of his career. It's a celebration of 10 years ago where he delivered on the promise to bring a championship back to Cleveland. It's a farewell tour wearing the laundry that we most closely associate him with. It's a win-win no matter what if he goes to the Cavs.
4: So a couple of things on that. Why are we assuming only one more year? In other words, are we sure there's not two more stops? Because Cleveland, you just said it perfectly, Smalls. Cleveland would be, I'm retiring. Doesn't matter if we go 0-82.
7: Doesn't matter.
4: Doesn't matter. Every other stop matters if he wins. So if he believes there's still another championship in me, maybe Cleveland, despite being in the Eastern Conference Finals last year, is not yet. Maybe it's the year after. Maybe he looks at a team, as CeCe mentioned, like Denver, or you mentioned like Philly or Minnesota or even Miami, and he looks at it, or Golden State, and says, I have a better shot of winning there because of the structure of the team, and Cleveland will always be there for me. That's the other part of this that I don't think has been discussed. How many years left does he have? Why are we assuming, based on his numbers and based on the superhuman way in which he conditions himself, that it's only one more year? Nobody has said that. Nobody has said that. Cleveland can always be his last year. But are we sure this is his last year? In addition, I keep going back to what Brian Windhorst says about if these teams make moves to attract him in. And I think about some of the teams, what could they do or what could be available for him? I don't think it's as simple, CeCe, as just straight up basketball fit. For example, Golden State, obviously, it's go get Anthony Davis, then you may get me. And I didn't realize this, and credit to a friend of mine who brought this up. How about if he goes to hypothetically Philadelphia? You're thinking, wow, that's a great basketball fit. Is it about that? Or could he own the Cleveland Guardians as a result? Why would I bring that up? David Blitzer is one of the managing partners of the Devils, Sixers, and the Philadelphia WNBA team. He is now taking over the full ownership of the Cleveland Guardians. Could there be a wink, wink, let's work together? And at the end of this, I'm with you on that. I think you have to think about some of the non-traditional ways. I bring up, try to stay calm, Smalls, the Kroenke family. I understand LeBron is associated with Fenway Sports, but the Kroenke family owns a lot of things, including the LA Rams, where he lives. Yep. I'm just thinking, like, nobody has said this is his last year, including him. And I think we have to think about non-traditional ways of going about this. Also, I'll bring up one other thing. Internet rumors, because, you know, that's where I live and that's healthy. Are we sure Rich Paul and company aren't trying to tell the Cavs, get off of Harden and then we'll show up? Go see what you can. Go get two guys who are not nearly as good as James Harden but play defense. Then we'll come there. If you're thinking about the winning in your hometown, James Harden doesn't lead to that. He doesn't lead to winning.
7: He doesn't.
4: If you simultaneously want your last stop to be Cleveland and to win again while you're there, James Harden being a part of that equation does not make sense.
6: Oh, my God.
4: And Miami, right? Could it be, let's see if Zach LaVine could get bought out, and then if he goes there, doubling up on the clutch clients. There's a lot of other factors. LeBron is 10 steps ahead of all of us. So I'm trying to think, what else could he be thinking about? And those are just some of the things that I've thought about relative to what he could be thinking about. Just throwing that out there. Again, I guess the main point I would say to take away from that, nobody said this is going to be his last year. So if the fairy tale ending is in Cleveland, that doesn't have to be this year. Coming up, we go upon further review with CeCe. Next, we're on Sportsmanlike, presented by Progressive Insurance.
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15: Hammer to left field. 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Mike Trout, how's that to start the season?
0: To the All-Star game.
15: Oh, my goodness. He crushed it. Giancarlo Stanton and the American League with one swing has tied it up.
16: 457-foot home run. How much fun was that?
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0: Plus, every game of Major League Baseball's postseason.
15: Judge back some more. Leaping and he caught it. Out of here. Mookie Betts.
0: Until a champion is crowned at the World Series.
15: And the Dodgers have won it! Repeat champions for the first time in baseball in 25 years. The Dodgers are World Series champs.
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1: All right, we got a lot to get to in Upon Further Review, so I don't want to waste a whole lot of time with pomp and circumstance. This is Unsportsmanlike on ESPN Radio and ESPNU. She is the first lady of Unsportsmanlike, Michelle Smallman. He is the Ocho, Evan Cohen, well-rested, well-tanned, fresh off vacation in Vegas East. And I am the resident Super Bowl champ. Let's get to it, Javonte.
0: Number three.
1: Flo Balogun's red card one-game suspension is overturned by FIFA, making him eligible for the round of 16 match against Belgium. U.S. Soccer made an official complaint to FIFA, but the White House also confirmed that U.S. President Donald Trump called his FIFA counterpart and asked for the decision to be reviewed. President Trump posted a thank you on social media to FIFA for, quote, doing what was right in reversing a great injustice, end quote. Balogun was the 12th player to receive a red card at this World Cup. All the others either served a suspension at the tournament or, because their team was eliminated, will do so in their next competition. The waffle makers are clearly upset. Soccer purists feel some kind of way, even though the Balogun red card being overturned was clearly the right thing to do. But the road to hell is paved in good intentions. And here's my issue. Why is there no appeals process for red cards at the World Cup? No process, no hearing, just carte blanche level of discretion by FIFA with no real explanation. Damn near every other sport has due process for an athlete who has an impending suspension. High past time that FIFA instate an official review process that provides transparency and accountability for all involved.
4: So would they argue this is the process? Now, I wouldn't argue that. I wonder if FIFA would argue that. Hey, we have Article 27 in our bylines and our guidelines for this reason. Not bylines, bylaws. For this reason, right? For you to appeal or whatever it is. But CeCe, you're right. There's not a formal appeal where you can go about this. And so I don't love the idea that a country's president has to be the person to get involved in this. That this was so outrageous that it reverts to the president of a country. Smalls, you said the next one is in Morocco?
5: Portugal, Morocco, and Spain.
4: Portugal. Okay, so the people in charge of those countries, if things go wrong in the World Cup, have to go to FIFA versus simply the United States men's soccer team going to a governing body saying this is the most ridiculous red card. Here's why. Here's the comp to the play with Messi. And here's why Flo Balogun should be playing tonight against Belgium. We went too high with this. And thankfully, it's working out for the United States, and thankfully, justice is served. But to CeCe's point, the fact that we have to get a president of a country involved is utterly absurd.
5: Yeah, it's ridiculous that it had to come to this. There should have been a better due process in order for this to be examined, because it's a call that should have been examined and shouldn't have happened in the first place. And I actually feel badly for our men's soccer team, because if, in fact, they beat Belgium tonight, what has been such a joyous and celebratory time for our program, playing at such a high level, trying to advance to their first quarterfinal since 2002. If they get the job done tonight, internationally, people are going to be angry and put an asterisk next to this, because the president of the host country had to appeal to FIFA in order to get this overturned, and it did. And that's a real shame.
4: I could just tell you, I'm just going to be honest about a hypothetical take I would have had. If Deflategate happened after this, I would have asked for the president to get involved and revoke that suspension of Tom Brady. If we're going to do the president of a country, in our case, President Trump, getting involved with this and getting involved in sports and overturning suspensions, I would have said, in a hypothetical world, I'd like Brady to play.
5: Didn't the government get involved in Deflategate?
4: Not the president.
5: But the government got involved.
4: Not the president.
1: The government was involved, though, Ev.
4: That's true.
1: Just saying.
4: I understand.
5: PSI.
1: Next.
0: Number two.
1: Second overall pick Darren Peterson drops 28 points and gets the win in his debut for the Jazz in Summer League. Now, he displayed being a three-level scorer, shooting better than 50% from the field, even though he had 8 turnovers. A Kobe Bryant-esque skill set was on full display. Could we see, and this has got the old wheels turning when I watched him, got to ask the question, could we see a rookie make All-NBA this season. 22 rookies in NBA history have been selected to an All-NBA team. The last rookie to make All-NBA was Tim Duncan, who was named first team All-NBA in the 97-98 season with the Spurs. He averaged 21 points, 12 boards, and 2.5 blocks per game, while also winning Rookie of the Year. Since Duncan, several elite rookies have come close to making All-NBA, but have fallen short, including, but not limited to, Victor Wembanyama, who did it in 23-24, who made first team All-Defense as a rookie, but not All-NBA. Ben Simmons in 17-18 got All-NBA votes, but wasn't selected. Could Darren Peterson be the first rookie to earn that distinction this millennium? And if Peterson doesn't represent the best chance for it to happen in this class, then who does? Could we see a rookie make All-NBA this year?
4: It's a great question. I've never thought about that that way, because why would we, right? Like, even if you think a rookie's going to be great, how great could they be? You're going to a level that obviously would have him. You just mentioned the name Kobe Bryant, right? So we're talking about guards, and I know they kind of do it positionless to some extent, but let's just look at guys that are considered guards. In a hypothetical world, he should not make it over Luka, who's without LeBron, needs to be awesome this year, needs to be an MVP. SGA is going to be angry. Haircut over the weekend. You saw that. Shaved head now. Difference. Okay. Little look. Different look.
5: What'd you think?
4: He's a good looking dude, so he's going to look good no matter what. Ant-Man. Tyrese Maxey better have a monster season. They just got him Jaylen Brown. Donovan Mitchell. Devin Booker. Jalen Brunson just won a championship. I mean, there are guys, CeCe, at that guard position that should, in theory, make all NBA over him. But boy, is that an interesting spin. That he could be so good that he could be, let's call it, I don't think you're making the leap and saying first team, but third team All-NBA, one of the six best guard seasons in the league this year. Wow. Even bringing that up is a bold statement.
1: But, Ev, here's the thing that I would say. The 65-game minimum to be eligible for postseason awards, even though it's not a hard-line rule because we saw some exceptions made this year with Luka and Cade, but the 65-game minimum is what looms large in this.
4: Yeah.
1: And I know Darren Peterson had some issues with staying on the floor in Kansas, but I would just say this. Based on everything that the kid has said and how much he's looked forward to this opportunity, how much he considers it a privilege to put on a Utah Jazz jersey, it just got me thinking. You know, young players typically stay healthy and available a lot more than older players. Could we see that be a part of the math when it comes to one of these rookies potentially making a push to make an All-NBA team? I think it's absolutely fascinating.
4: Yeah, you brought up about the games played. I have no idea if that is Darren Peterson or if that was Darren Peterson during what he probably retroactively deemed to be a complete waste of time having to go to college for a year.
1: Agreed. Next.
0: Number one.
1: Oh, the guys at the NFL Network got the old noodle working again this weekend with something that they posted, and I felt the need to bring it to our show. So, in the Super Bowl era, there has been seven teams that haven't had a regular season MVP. The Philadelphia Eagles, the Tampa Bay Bucks, the New York Jets, the Arizona Cardinals, the Houston Texans, the Jacksonville Jaguars, and the New Orleans Saints. Four of those teams have won Super Bowls during that span, and five of them have gotten to the big game. None of these teams currently have a player in the top 10 in preseason MVP odds. If one of these teams is going to change history, which team is it, and who's the player that does it?
4: Philadelphia Eagles, Jalen Hurts.
1: Final answer?
4: Final answer. Trevor Lawrence would be
1: second. Is it the only answer?
4: No, Trevor Lawrence would be second for me.
1: Ooh, Trevor Lawrence. Okay.
5: Trevor Lawrence feels like the one we would want to anoint. We've been wanting to anoint him as a tier one guy for a long time. And based on the way he ended last season, I could see him certainly being in the mix, especially year two with he and Liam Cohen. That offense gets rolling in a different way. You took Jalen Hurts off the board. We threw out Trevor Lawrence. How about CJ Stroud? Think about the way that he ended last season. He might have just thrown another interception while I'm talking. If he's able to come back and go back to the quarterback that we saw his rookie campaign, the guy that won Offensive Rookie of the Year, in a year where we're speculating on the Houston Texans and their desire to pay him, he could really exert himself in a big way this year.
4: So there's a list of players in sports that I have right now that I've quickly jotted down based on what you just said that there is an intensified level of scrutiny, either because someone was removed for them or they were removed because they wanted to be. Okay? So let's look at it this way. Luka with the Lakers, intensified level of scrutiny. LeBron was removed. I don't care what anyone says. LeBron was removed from the Lakers.
1: Yep.
4: Jason Tatum.
5: Yep.
4: Jaylen Brown was removed from the Celtics. At any given point, Jason Tatum could have stopped that. He did not. At any given point. Jalen Hurts, right? A.J. Brown was clearly removed for Jalen Hurts. Giannis was removed from the Milwaukee Bucks because he wanted to remove them from him. Right? Lamar Jackson. CC has said all along, the way to look at that is Lamar Jackson did not want to play for John Harbaugh anymore. And Josh Allen, same thing with Sean McDermott. I mean, those storylines, to me, there's probably others out there, you could look at it and you could sit there and say either someone is removed for them or they remove themselves from a situation, which would be intensified level of pressure that we would put on that person.
5: Can I throw one more in there?
4: Sure.
5: Did Myles Garrett remove himself from Cleveland?
4: Yes. Good one. Absolutely.
5: And now he's going to the Rams. They better be successful.
4: It's not about it's not about setting the sack record. It's about winning games.
5: Correct.
4: Show us you know how to lead a defense to wins when the offense has an MVP.
1: Can I just point out one thing? If you're going to win an MVP, essentially you're going to have to probably win your division, even though Matt Stafford won was a little bit odd this past year. But you're going to probably have to win your division if you're going to win an MVP. Just going to throw this out there. Tyler Shuck?
4: Wait a second. Okay. Pause on that. We will pause on that. We will come back.
5: You just put
4: Tyler Shuck, who I love, in the MVP conversation. We'll get to that coming up. We're on Sportsmanlike, presented by Progressive Insurance.
0: Camp to camp.
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7: I think we can agree that Brad Stevens is not stupid. 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
1: 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And CC just had a Upon Further Review where he mentioned an NFL Network conversation that occurred over the weekend where there are seven teams in and around the NFL that have never had a regular season MVP, and which one would be most likely to actually end that drought. And I said Philadelphia with Jalen Hurts. Smalls, you brought up Houston with CJ Stroud. CC, you are saying the Saints.
2: Tyler Shuck.
1: I thought Breeze never won an MVP, now that I'm thinking about it.
3: No.
1: Wow.
3: His best season down there, he was first team AP All-Pro.
1: Got it.
3: But LaDainian Tomlinson had 33 touchdowns, and he won the MVP.
1: Mm. So you think the Saints could be that team that has the MVP this year?
3: Yes.
1: Amongst those seven, which, again, list off those seven so we can make sure people are aware of that.
3: Okay, just to run through the seven one more time, we have Evan Cohen, the Philadelphia Eagles, the Tampa Bay Bucks, the New York Jets, the Arizona Cardinals, Houston Texans, Jacksonville Jaguars, and the New Orleans Saints.
2: They would be going from worst to first in the division, finished 6-11 last season. But do you think the quality of competition in the division could potentially work against Tyler Shuck? Because we always say, the NFC South, kind of a toss-up. Does anybody want to win in the division? I mean, last year the Carolina Panthers won it with an 8-9 season.
3: Yeah, not great.
2: Not great.
1: I'm amazed that that's the thing we're reacting to off of your Upon Further Review, that somehow the Tyler Shuck is the thing that pops out there.
3: I make the case?
2: Yeah, let's hear it.
3: First of all, he's not a typical second-year player. The guy's 26 years old.
2: Right.
3: 26 years old, so there's that. He played in high school against Brock Purdy. So if that gives you any indicator in terms of the maturation of the player, I think we can put a little bit of accelerant on it in terms of what we can expect from him going into year two, as opposed to the typical league we see for rookies that are 22, 23 years old going into their age 24, 25 season. Then you have the fact that Tyler Shuck finished last year with a winning record. And in the second half of last year, so from weeks 10 on, you're talking about somebody that was top 10 in wins, top 10 in passer rating. So this guy has shown that he's gotten better throughout the course of the season. And he only had, two starts prior to week 10? So when he took over the full-time reins in the second half of last year, you saw all of those physical traits come out to the forefront. Then you also factor in the New Orleans Saints taking a wide receiver with a top 10 pick to help him out, pairing him with Chris Olave. They signed Travis Etienne in free agency. They've got Alvin Kamara still down there. They've got a slew of first-round picks along that offensive line. It's teed up for Tyler Shuck to have a huge season. And, of course, the NFC South is the lowest of bars to clear, with all of those teams having significant questions. So I do think there's a natural opportunity for Tyler Shuck to rise to the top in that division from an individual productivity standpoint, but also from a team success standpoint. Because if you think back to where the New Orleans Saints were a year ago, we were questioning whether or not anybody would want to take that job when they had a vacancy as their head coach. And now we're looking at the New Orleans Saints, and we're talking about the job that Kellen Moore did, his name being included in Coach of the Year conversations, even though he was on a 6-win team. But then also, we're talking about a quarterback that wasn't a first-round pick having an opportunity to win the majority of the games that he started this season, and him starting the majority of the games for the team this season. So I do think that Tyler Shuck has it teed up for him in a very unique way that we don't see a lot of second-year quarterbacks have.
1: All right, I'd like to make an announcement, ladies and gentlemen. We each, on our show, have our own individual NFL teams that we root for. Smalls roots for the Green Bay Packers.
2: Indeed.
1: I root for the New England Patriots. Mm-hmm. CC roots for the three teams that paid him. the Giants, the Ravens, and the Cowboys.
3: But remember this, Evan Cohen.
1: Yes.
3: Last year, there was another team that I rooted for before the start of the season. And people said I was crazy. But I said the Carolina Panthers could win the division.
1: Okay. Let me get to the announcement, though. This is important.
3: Okay. All right.
1: The announcement I'd like to make, and I've consulted no one on this.
2: Oh, great.
1: The announcement I would like to make is as of today, July 6th, 2026, at 6:52 a.m. Eastern Time, the New Orleans Saints have become the adopted team of Unsportsmanlike.
2: How so?
1: Well, I picked them to win the division this year during the season last year.
2: Yeah, you did do that.
1: CeCe just did not. He did not pick Tyler Shuck to win MVP. What he said is the storylines and the numbers are there for that hypothetical to happen. You have fought off neither of those two smalls. So, as a result,
2: I also said in my power rankings of things I was thinking about during Pilates,
1: yes,
2: that number one was, could Tyler Shuck be the big X factor in the NFC South? The number one thing I was thinking about in Pilates.
1: That's right. So, the New Orleans Saints are not in direct, exact competition with the Packers, nor are they with the Patriots, nor are they with the Giants, the Ravens, or the Cowboys. Okay? So, what can we come together on? They're not, by the way, not with the Eagles, not with the Lions, and not with the Giants. None of the people on this show, the New Orleans Saints are not in direct competition with them. So as a show, I think we are now adopting the New Orleans Saints as the team of the show, which means Kellen Moore, you will be on soon. Tyler Shuck, you will be on soon. Mm. And maybe you'll have us to a game. Just throwing this out there.
2: Ooh, I'd love to go down in New Orleans.
1: I believe that this is now an official announcement. Are we in agreement?
2: CeCe, I co-sign on that. What say you?
3: I'm okay with that.
2: Yes.
1: Can I go even further? Their entire offensive line are basically first-round picks. We love that.
2: We do love that.
1: Character players. Cameron Jordan, character guy, right? Big-time character guy on that team. We like that. I'm just saying, they have a lot of the things that we like with this team. It's in direct conflict with none of our teams. New Orleans Saints, the official team of Unsportsmanlike.
4: Do we all have to agree on that?
2: Wait, you're not down with it?
4: The three of us back here all went, nah, we're good.
1: Why is that?
4: Because it's the Saints. I think... How long ago was it, Canty, where you said that they were completely irrelevant in football?
1: Well, we just made them relevant.
3: A year ago?
5: They're back now.
1: Our adoption of them. Our adoption of them makes them relevant.
5: You're welcome, Saints.
1: That's right.
2: I love New Orleans.
3: I mean, last year, Drake May finished second in MVP voting. And we said at the end of his rookie year, because of the way that he finished, a lot of people felt good about him coming into this year,
2: Yeah. New
3: coach in Mike Vrabel, the things that they were doing around him, even though he didn't have a dominant number one receiver, he did have Steph Diggs. We said that he could take a leap, and he did. I feel a lot of those same vibes around Tyler Shuck, minus being a top three draft pick. But it's not off the board that we see quarterbacks in their second or third year get in the mix when it comes to the MVP conversation. And I think that we have the potential for Tyler Shuck to enter the chat this year.
1: Welcome aboard, Saints. Welcome aboard. We're on board. We're on board with you. Coming up, Flo's playing. We're on Sportsmanlike.
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7: 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I don't mind the move from Portland. I don't know what the fit is there. I feel like they like had this opportunity and they were kind of like, all right, I guess nobody else is going to do it. 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
8: I wouldn't have traded Jaylen Brown. 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
10: I think that LeBron to Miami is a very real thing. I think that the Miami Heat have absolutely portrayed themselves as a team that is trying to sign LeBron and a team that is known for a little bit now at signing LeBron James. I mean, I think there are a few tea leaves that they've put out there that if you want to connect the dots, you could see, oh, they are behaving like a team who believes they have a real shot at signing LeBron James. And if you look at just roster-wise, he fits in perfectly, and especially because the Heat's two best players, Giannis Antetokounmpo and Bam Adebayo, are big guys where LeBron would not have to play big. 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And I think that's very attractive to LeBron.
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0: jail.
1: But I would bail you out of jail.
0: That's why I picked you.
1: Oh. Was that a compliment?
0: Yes. I said you would be the number one call because you would get the job done.
2: She said you would drop everything.
0: You would drop everything to bail one of us out of jail, but we would do so.
1: You said you. You didn't say one of us.
0: I think you would do it for any of us, but we did it knowing there was conditions to it.
1: I would do it for CeCe.
0: Not Vegas East?
1: I said I would do it for CeCe, and I would do it for you.
3: What?
0: But we know
3: you
0: that
3: made it pretty clear
0: that conditionally you're opening the show with it.
1: If one of us got arrested and the other for a non, like for like of the wrong, like something gone wrong.
0: Yeah.
1: And the other
3: I
1: one
3: I think
1: of
3: that
1: us,
3: goes without saying if you get arrested.
1: Well, I mean, like, I don't mean like you murdered someone, God forbid. Whatever it was, right? If one of us got arrested and everything's going to be clear and it's not going to hurt your life, your family, or your employer, in this case, Disney, the great people at Disney and ESPN, right? And the other one of us, one of the two other people, bailed that one out. If we don't talk about it on the air, we should get fired for that. Not even getting
3: but see,
1: arrested.
3: That's the problem that I have with you. Like, I feel like you coming to bail me out would be contingent on what I did. And see,
1: oh,
3: I need
1: 100%.
3: Somebody. But see, I need somebody when I make the call. They coming to get me. No questions asked.
1: Yeah, but I know you well enough to know you're not doing anything. You're like,
3: but here's the thing, Ev, tough guy.
1: You're a goody two shoes, just like the rest of us.
3: Here's what I would say, Ev. I need somebody like the characters in that movie, The Town.
0: Yeah.
3: Like, listen, I need you to go somewhere with me. We're gonna hurt some people, and it's just like, and no questions asked.
2: Whose car, whose car are we taking?
3: Exactly.
0: You know who that person is? Nuno's cousin, Imbroglio.
3: That's it, Imbroglio.
0: Imbroglio's our guy.
1: By the way, I've been meaning to ask you, so I'll do it on the air. Have you guys seen the I Will Find You on Netflix?
3: Yes.
1: Oh, my God. Great. Is that
0: show
1: great?
0: It's great.
1: Right, CeCe?
3: It's great.
0: Is it a show
3: that
0: or
3: is,
0: movie?
3: It's giving Kill Bill vibes.
0: Oh,
1: I never saw Kill Bill.
0: Should I watch it?
1: I Will Find You? Yes. It's awesome.
3: Oh, no. We're talking about a different movie. Never mind. I didn't see it.
1: Wait, it's great. It's Harlan Coben?
3: No, that's the wrong movie. Oh. Nope. I was talking about a movie with Zazie Beetz. Never mind.
1: No, this is a series that is awesome. People could tweet it.
3: Oh, I do want to get into that. I saw the trailers for that.
1: They saw that.
3: I do want to get into
1: it. It's really good.
0: Is it one season?
1: Yeah, it's like one of those limited series things.
0: How many episodes?
1: 8. I watched it all in one night.
0: All in one night?
1: I couldn't stop. My wife and I could not stop watching this. It was that good.
2: This sounds like a Nuno show.
0: Totally.
2: Oh, Canty is thinking of They Will Kill You instead of I Will Find You.
0: I will find you.
1: Yeah, one is finding someone, the other is killing someone.
3: I don't know how I got those things confused. Never mind.
2: It sounds similar.
0: Similar names.
1: Yeah. Mm, all right. Here's a riddle brought to you by Progressive Insurance. 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I'll tell you what we didn't have on the docket today is the idea that somehow, some way, Flo Balogun could actually be reinstated for tonight's game in the World Cup against Belgium. The FIFA made the decision to suspend the red card of U.S. striker Flo Balogun, received in the team's match against Bosnia, making him available for tonight, round of 16 World Cup. So, when you heard the news, you initially thought, right call or wrong call, that FIFA did this leading up to tonight, guys?
3: Oh, it was the right call. It was the right result. Like overturning the red and getting him back for the round of 16 was the right thing to do. I thought that in real time, when you saw the infraction against Bosnia, clearly both players were going for the ball, and it was incidental contact. Now, albeit the slow-mo made it look deliberate, I don't think there was any malicious intent from Flo Balogun. And every single soccer analyst that we've had on our network has co-signed on that notion. So I think, without a doubt, that the red card should have been overturned. The suspension ban, removed and allowing Balogun to play against Belgium today. We just don't like the way that we got to the result. But I think the end result is exactly what everyone was looking for in this World Cup tournament, because Flo Balogun is arguably the MVP for the U.S. men's national team so far this tournament. And to remove him from the equation

0: when we start talking about a knockout round stage game, a knockout stage game in the round of 16, I just thought was absolutely egregious.
1: You asked what was our first reaction. Mm. Candidly, when I first read that FIFA suspended the red card, I have to be like, wait, they suspended the red card. Does that mean it's overturned? I wish they would have just said
2: it's weird wording, right?
1: It's weird word. I'm like, wait, suspended the red card. I had to click on the article and read the whole thing just to make sure that I was processing it correctly.
2: And I just said it that way when I set it up because that is how it's phrased.
1: Suspended
2: right?
1: the red card.
2: Correct.
1: That's their
2: it's
1: terminology.
2: Weird. Yeah,
1: it is a little confusing, the wording there. But I was so pumped because we're trying to win. We as Americans are trying to win. We're playing Belgium tonight in Seattle. We're trying to get to our first quarterfinal appearance since 2002. It has been a minute since the United States men's soccer team has been this good. And it's shameful what the initial call was. I came on the air the day after it happened and said it was an embarrassment by VAR because there was no intent there and there was no consistency in calls like this throughout this World Cup. Messi had a very similar play earlier in tournament play and didn't get a red card or a card, period. So to think that they would look at essentially the same set of circumstances and give Balogun the red, I thought was absolutely egregious. So to think that FIFA overturned it ahead of this very consequential match, I thought was the right play. It's just the vessel in which we arrived at this decision that people have a problem with. When the president of the host country calls FIFA and campaigns to have it overturned and then is posting on social media, thank you to FIFA. You did what's right. You reversed a great injustice for other soccer fans around the world. It feels like the host country and the player who's been the best scorer for said host country the day before a big match, it feels like maybe there was some sort of power play here. And even though I think the U.S. men should not have to deal with that because they've been so excellent up until this point, we just know that if the United States is victorious tonight, how this is going to be perceived.
2: No doubt. I thought Stu Holden, soccer analyst for Fox, who was with us a couple of weeks ago, had a really good tweet on this, at Stu Holden. He said, so by suspending the red card, they are admitting, without admitting, that the decision was absolutely wrong, which we knew. But to do this 24 hours before the game is quite a thing and will create a stir in Belgium, no doubt. Right outcome, wrong process, crazy turn of events. It is truly the idea of two wrongs making a right, because it was wrong to give him the red card and thus suspending him. And it's probably wrong the way in which they actually went about getting to the right decision, that it took a president of a country, in this case ours, to actually get involved, right? Because the next World Cup in Portugal... Correct, Smalls? Portugal, right?
1: Portugal, Morocco, and Spain.
2: So if there is a poor call that FIFA makes against a player on Portugal, that is now dependent on the outcome here of whoever it is that's running that country to get involved. Mm-hmm. Now you're saying to government, you must get involved because it worked in the United States to right a wrong. That feels like a wrong place for us to be in, CC. As a former professional athlete who served 11 years playing your butt off in the NFL, it would be odd, the idea that Roger Goodell makes a decision and then whoever the president was at the time, Trump, Obama, Bush, whatever it was at the time, Clinton, whoever it was when you were playing, to then say, no, we're going to jump in on this. That feels weird to me. It just does.
0: I probably need to use a better example than Roger Goodell, if. When it comes to presidential involvement in the sport. But I digress. I get your point. I understand what you're trying to say. Here's what I'll say in response to that. We have a once-in-a-generation opportunity to get to the quarterfinals, right? Smalls just said it. The last time the U.S. men's national team got to the quarterfinals was 2002. Mm-hmm. Is that right, Smalls?
1: That's right, CeCe.
0: I was a teenager summer of 2002. I'm 43 now. It's a long damn time. And so for our best player, essentially, throughout the course of this tournament, to not be available in a round of 16 in the knockout stage, to me, I ain't having it, man. Not over a call that clearly was that egregious on the behalf of the official. There was no malicious intent. Flo Balogun wasn't trying to hurt the player from Bosnia. Okay? But when you freeze frame things in sports, sometimes it removes the context of it. And it makes it seem more malicious with intent than it actually was. And so I just think that we got to the right place, even though there was no process in place in which the U.S. men's national team, the governing body for U.S. soccer and for FIFA to actually have the formality and explaining in black and white, in writing, or before a tribunal, what actually led to the chain of events allowing the red card to be suspended and the ban to be lifted for Flo Balogun to play. I think the precedent of it all, the consistency when it comes to the call, is what everybody is looking for, and FIFA didn't give us any of that. And so the gray, the ambiguity, is what leads to the belief of impropriety and potentially jeopardizing the integrity of the tournament from this point forward.
2: No doubt. Great question from Mark in Connecticut, who chimes in. Can we imagine what we would be saying if it was reversed? If a player on Belgium got a raw deal, and that player, like Balogun did, and that player was reinstated 24 hours before the match tonight?
1: I wouldn't care. Because if we're that good, it shouldn't matter who we're playing against. No, I'm serious. That's a winner's mentality. And the fact that Belgium has been so loud about we're going to look into every possible angle here because we think this is egregious what happened, that feels defeatist already before the match, that you're so up in arms about this. It shouldn't matter who is out there. I want you to be whole so that I can beat you whole.
2: Of course.
1: That's the way I would look at it as an American.
2: I understand.
0: Yeah, I'm with Smalls on this one. Opponents are nameless, faceless.
1: Mm-hmm.
0: Don't care. If they're not wearing my jersey, don't matter.
2: I understand, and that's great competitive nature. Totally understand that. But again, I'm going to go back to the thing that I've been saying. This feels like two wrongs to make it right. Right? He should never have been given a red card, and it should never have gotten to a point where government had to get involved in soccer to reinstate a player. Like two wrongs made the right here. That's any government. That is not specific to this president, this country. That is projecting out to 4 years from now in Portugal that they now can say, if we don't like the way something goes, we have a direct line to FIFA and we have a precedent for something to be changed. That's the reality of this. More importantly, and a much bigger issue, obviously. We can help people that are affected by the Venezuela earthquakes. Your donation through redcross.org/ESPN enables the Red Cross to prepare for, respond to, and help people recover from this disaster. 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
4: 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J-E-T-S. 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
0: 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The top five storylines you're paying the most attention to.
8: Top five storylines you're paying the most attention to. Outside of the New Orleans Saints, I'm sure. Smallsy.
1: Thank you, Evan.
8: You're welcome.
1: Welcome back to our driver, the Ocho, Evan
8: Cohen.
1: Just
8: a driver.
1: You do. You drive the show. Alongside our Super Bowl champion, Chris Canty, and Vegas East. Great to see you guys in person. I am Michelle Smallman. And this is our very first ESPN Radio Rank'em series, guys. This is how we know we are in the heart of summer as we get ready to look forward to the 2026 NFL season. I'm up first with my top five NFL storylines heading into the season. So let's kick things off. Javonte.
0: Number five.
1: Question number one I have, guys. Who's going to win the North? The NFC North feels so up for grabs. So many questions surrounding every single team, and every team looks like they have a shot to take the division title. Can Caleb Williams and Ben Johnson repeat or improve upon last year's success? This is coming off a year where Caleb Williams had to pull out a lot of magic in the fourth quarter, and they have a tougher strength of schedule. Can Jordan Love and the Packers get back on top, and can he do it without Micah Parsons for a chunk of the season? If we go up to Minnesota, can Kyler Murray be the next KOC redemption project? And if so, how far could the Vikings go? And finally, we always have a worst to first team in the division.
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1: Chuck Oliver Show on a Monday. Heath in for Chuck today. Thank you for being here. Don't forget, you can always keep an eye on what we've got going on by following the Chuck Oliver Show on what used to be called Twitter. You can just see every day who the guests are going to be, and generally their handles are there too, so you can follow them if you're interested in more about the schools that they're talking about or whatever topic, recruiting, whatever it might be that we've got a guest on about. You can click on them and follow them too, which we encourage you to do. And also, if you ever want to get a hold of me, sometimes there's stuff with the show people want to know. It's Heath Radio if you want to get to me specifically, H-E-A-T-H, just the word Heath like the candy bar. Heath Radio if you want to reach out to me through Twitter, or if you want to see vacation photos or whatever, you can go to the Instagram. But the next couple of days, as we are there at Big 12 Media Days, I'll be posting some stuff from there too, just on the story if you want to get a look at what's going on there. So Heath Radio on Instagram, Heath Radio on Twitter. Bryce Underwood, the Michigan quarterback, talked to a local podcast there in the Ann Arbor area and put something out that, I don't know, man, I'm a little surprised he thinks this is the way to go. This is him at a youth camp this week, again, talking to a local podcast there in Ann Arbor, and you can hear for yourself what he had to say.
2: I want to prove to myself that I am what I think I am. That's really it.
3: And what do you think you are at this stage?
2: I feel like I'm the best player to ever come out of Michigan. Now it's time for me to show that.
3: Why do you think that?
2: Because I worked for it.
3: Are you working harder now, you think, with this staff?
2: I'm working smarter than I was last year, so just blessed for the season to come up.
1: Look, Bryce Underwood has talent, okay? Nobody's saying Bryce Underwood does not have potential to be more than he was last year. And you could certainly make the case that he was not being coached by a very effective staff last year. As we found out more about what was going on with Sherrone Moore, that whole situation just seems like it was kind of chaotic. But if we're just talking about nothing more than raw ability, and that's it, if you're the best to ever come out of Michigan, I think your numbers, even if you assume not super well coached, even if you assume just kind of being allowed to do a lot of things on instinct, your numbers should be better than 11 touchdowns and 9 interceptions. That's what he had last year. And you say, yeah, okay, well, maybe he got off to a slow start, but I bet he improved as the year went on. These were his final 4 regular season games. 13 of 22 for 145, no touchdowns and a pick. 21 of 32, 280, no touchdowns, 2 picks. Against Maryland, 45-20, they won. 16-23 for 215, 2 touchdowns, no picks. So decent game there. Again, Maryland not very good, but decent game. And Ohio State, 8 of 18, 63 yards, no touchdowns, and a pick. In the bowl game, he threw 2 touchdowns, but 3 picks. So I don't see a lot there that makes me say, well, he got better as the year went on. And I watched him. I was at one of those games I just mentioned. I was at the game when I watched him play against Northwestern. And on TV, I could tell the motion was a little unusual. Watching him in person, that is a very weird motion. And I don't know whether or not the Michigan staff is going to try and work with him on that motion and refine it. But if they don't, I mean, it looks like he's basically winging it like a Frisbee. It's not anything close to what you typically want your quarterback to look like. Now, if you have somebody like a Phillip Rivers, who's an outlier but happens to be really great with an unusual motion, at some point you just say, well, we let him do what he does. But I don't think anything we saw last year out of Bryce Underwood indicates that his motion is so good, even though it's weird, that you got to let him do that. There's been questions. Me, Eric Weddle, who played for Kyle Whittingham, flat out said, watching practice, he doesn't think this guy's going to be the starter maybe even this year. Now, that seems highly unlikely, but that's a guy who's a very high-level former NFL player who watched him and came away saying, I don't get it at all. If you're going to put yourself out there and say, hey, I want to prove I'm the best to come out of Michigan ever, man, you better be ready to back those words up. 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
1: Chuck Oliver Show on a Monday, and Heath in for Chuck today. Of course, getting you ready for the college football season. First media days go tomorrow. We're still a couple of weeks away from SEC media days. But one of the people that I think there's going to be a lot of curiosity about when we do have media days commence down in Tampa for the SEC, it's going to be John Sumrall, a guy who's worked in this conference before and who has done good work at two schools in short stints, but now steps onto the biggest stage possible. It sure seems like, though, to this point, he has handled that with plenty of comfort. And that's not always a given, but John Sumrall comes off as a guy who is not going to be the least bit intimidated when he looks out into that room of people. And it can happen. I watched Ron Zook have his first appearance at SEC Media Days. It was quite something. Zach Goodall joins us right now. He is with Swamp. Oh, I'm sorry. I got the wrong one. We got Zach Cabalverde joining us right now. My bad on that, to say the least. Zach, welcome. You are on the Chuck Oliver Show, and you are in with Heath instead of Chuck. So that's a surprise for you. And I got the wrong name on the sheet, and so that's a surprise for me. You can catch Zach on WRUF there in Gainesville. Zach, how are you, man?
17: No, actually, you did get it right. This is Zach Goodall with Swamp 247, but that happens all the time with me and Zach over here. Zach's a good dude. We run into that a good bit. But doing good. Excited for this for these media days coming up here.
1: Okay, I'm not high then, because I was 100% sure I had texted Zach. Okay. A weird start.
17: No, I know.
1: Swamp 247 joins us right now. Here on the Chuck Oliver Show. All kinds of interesting things are going on today, Zach. Let's get into, though, what we're talking about with regards to John Sumrall, because where I want to start with you is he's a guy that absolutely feels to me like he has not had any issues with this job being too big for him. You look at a guy like, for example, a few years ago, Brian Harsin comes in from Boise State to Auburn, even as a guy who had worked at a place like Texas, it felt right away like that job was just a little bit of a bad fit, too big for him. It sure seems like from afar that Sumrall has just stepped right into this and owned it from the minute he got there. Am I right about that?
17: I mean, shoot, I think that there's another comparison you can draw to that hits a little closer to home for Florida fans, and it's how Billy Napier handled the job out of the gate. There were some stumbles along the way with hiring coaches. There was, you know, a lot of reporting that they were going to get some bigger names, and those didn't come to fruition. They ended up bringing a lot of people from Louisiana, and it was just a stumble out of the gate, and you could tell that, I don't want to say he fell into immediate, like, defensive kind of mode when he talked to reporters, but I do think anyone that paid attention to Florida press conferences the last 2 years could see there were moments where Billy definitely got timid and could be, you know, put on his back feet and have to be a bit defensive for things that went wrong. And you could tell, like, there were a lot of moments throughout his tenure where he pushed back and it just didn't seem super comfortable up there on the podium. You then look at John Sumrall. Been the total opposite. I mean, he's leaned into a whole media tour going across the state to go and film at like TV and news stations, like not just meeting with reporters and, you know, chopping it up with them on and off the record, but a full blown media tour where he's shown he's comfortable with this kind of spotlight. Now, does that mean anything in terms of Florida winning football games? No, not really, if at all, at this point, but for fans, at least, who are looking for a spark, for something new, and to be energized after the last four seasons, John Sumrall has at least met that mark, and now he's got probably his biggest stage to do so since he took the job coming up in Tampa when he's going to be on SEC Network and, truthfully, probably ESPN's main channel.
1: Yeah, and Sumrall did something I thought was interesting, because when you're a coach coming in from the outside, you always want to strike the right balance of, I respect your traditions. I want to keep the things that are valuable, but I'm also not doing the same things that the last guy did. That's the reason he's not in the building. So I want to do things my own way, whatever it might be. So it's always that balance of, you know, what's yours and what do you sort of accept as a part of things that comes with it. And I was interested that he kept the Friday Night Lights brand, because at one point with Urban Meyer, the brand of Friday Night Lights for Florida's elite prospect camp event, that was a big deal. And it has felt like over the years, maybe some of the shine had come off of that. And I was kind of wondering, okay, maybe you do your own thing. Maybe someone else had a name in mind for a camp or just a different way of doing things. You know, instead of it being a Friday night thing, you know, maybe you want to do something else with it. He kept the branding, and they had it recently. And so I'm curious, one, what do you think of him deciding to still lean into something that's been around since the urban days but hasn't necessarily retained the glamour of the urban days? And then, two, how'd the camp go?
17: Yeah, I mean, I hate to, you know, seemingly continually drag on the last staff, but it felt like under the last staff, it kind of lost its importance. And to be fair, like in some cases, I think that that's also higher level prospects aren't necessarily always going out and doing these camps anymore. Like you think back to this predates my time covering Florida, but what was it, 2017, 18, when Ja'Marr Chase was catching passes from some, I couldn't even tell you, the high-profile quarterbacks, but they had those type of players in Gainesville every summer for this event. The last 2 years, you know, the first two seasons, off seasons, I want to say, of Billy Napier's tenure, there was definitely good turnout. But the last two, there, you know, it seemed like it wasn't too much of a priority. I'm actually struggling to remember if there was an official open Friday Night Lights in Billy Napier's last off season here. So Sumrall, yeah, if anything, right, he's sticking by the tradition. He wanted to keep a good thing going while it was still here. And he, you know, just kind of similar deal to with him talking to the media, just like brought some energy to that, opened it back up. I personally wasn't there, but we had a 247 Sports scouting analyst over there in reporter in Zach Blostein. And he was saying that it kind of felt like the old days with the energy and with the level of talent that was there performing in front of everyone. And a lot of players got offers coming out of it. It was a good spotlight for the state of Florida and obviously anyone that was coming to participate in this event. And obviously it helps Florida's recruiting because they get a first person view of these prospects. They don't just have to rely on tape and numbers they're getting from elsewhere. They get to look at it themselves.
1: Zach Goodall with us from Swamp 247, our truest reporter on Florida here on the Chuck Oliver Show. One name that was, I don't believe at the Friday Night Lights, but that they have been heavily linked to, there was a report over the weekend that just says, hey, Jalen Brewster's not winding up in Lubbock. Whatever else happens, this is going to end. There have been hints that maybe that wasn't going to happen for a while, but that the big stud five-star defensive lineman is going to eventually here in the next little bit decommit from Texas Tech and wind up somewhere else. I know UF has been heavily involved in trying to fight for him, but obviously some other pretty big sharks are in that water too. So any feel at all for where they stand compared to, say, Texas and LSU in the battle for Brewster?
17: I admittedly, you know, he keeps his cards a bit close to the vest in terms of where he's leaning from what we've been able to gather. It sounds like LSU has definitely made a pretty strong surge, but Florida was kind of the first domino to fall, I think, in the whole post-Texas Tech commitment surge in Jalen Brewster's commitment, recruitment, that is. They came in. They immediately prioritized him, whether it was Gerald Chapman going to see him during his spring football or the multiple visits that they got Brewster here for, including, I want to say, was it the first or second weekend, but one way or another, it was an early official visit in their official visit schedule. They had him on campus and made him a priority. So I lean the same way. It feels like a recruitment that, I don't want to say it's inevitable. He ends up leaving Texas Tech's class to go into another one, but it's one where, you know, there's going to be fighting from all corners of the fight, whether it's Florida, Texas Tech, LSU, Texas, for that matter, to try and get him in their class. And even if he ends up flipping here at some point soon, it's one of those ones that's not going to be over until it's officially over.
1: Looking at this year's Florida team, everybody agrees, boy, with what they've got at wide receiver, they seem to be loaded there. With Baugh, you've got as good a tailback as anybody's got returning and some depth behind him, too. We don't talk much about Florida with tight ends, though. Where do things stand for them with the tight end position?
17: It's in a huge rebuild. I think that, you know, the offensive scheme itself is changing. It's not like Billy Napier ran out 12 personnel on every down, but he did try and lean into a good bit of 12 personnel. You can kind of see the San Francisco 49ers, Kyle Shanahan influence. It just wasn't really well executed, and I don't think they ever recruited the room that well. They took guys who seemed to lean on blocking first and tried to develop them as pass catchers, and largely you just didn't see a ton of production come out of it. They don't have any true bona fide stud in that tight end room right now. One maybe could develop into one, but no one's really proven that yet on the field. But They kept Amir Jackson, who of Florida's tight end room is the closest thing to a receiving threat. Still in development, younger player, former basketball player, but that was kind of his build. And then they took, I want to say, three transfers and then two high school commitments, including Hezzy Kent from up in Georgia. So they flipped the room. It's not a guarantee that this year it's going to be, you know, a lights out, total resurgence, you know, reflect on the Kyle Pitts days of what Florida has in a receiving tight end. But that's the type of player I think they're trying to find. And if they don't have one on the roster now, I would imagine that that's going to be a big priority come the transfer portal this upcoming offseason.
1: Just given what they have, again, it doesn't seem like they have to get a ton out of the tight end position. Is there a feel, though, for maybe how long-term they want to do? Do they want to use the tight end as a part of what they're doing on Buster Faulkner's offense, or if that's just kind of a glorified tackle that can go and catch a pass every now and then, is that good enough for them?
17: I think they're going to want more than the latter. That's kind of what the Napier offense looked like, I think. And then they tried to get a little bit too much out of the players who were effectively glorified tackles who would try and go. Again, like, it's not necessarily to say they're looking for a Kyle Pitts, although I'm sure if they could get one, they would take one in a heartbeat. But they are going to want a lot of, you know, fuss was made when Buster Faulkner got hired about, oh, they might do 10 personnel, four wide receiver sets, maybe five wide receiver sets. And like, we might see that on occasion, but they're still going to run a lot of 11 personnel. I think they're still going to want to get a tight end who can go in there and be a mismatch for opposing defenses. So if they can get their hands on one, I mean, this offense, if anything, more so than the personnel, it just knows how to spread defenses out. And you can really, really cause trouble if you've got a playmaking tight end who can go and be in the slot, go spread out the defense, and you create a mismatch. If anything, it only helps those three, four starting receivers that they've got that are already looking pretty good.
1: And then the last thing for you, Zach, if right now I could get one answer for you, one thing, I say, hey, I got the magic eight ball and it actually works, I can get you the answer to one question at the end of the Florida football season that's not the record. Just one thing, whether it's, you know, how many yards did the quarterback throw for? Did one quarterback make all the starts? You name it. One question you, Zach Goodall, want the answer to that's not the record, what would it be?
17: I think most people would want to know who the quarterback is, how well they perform between Aaron Filo and Tremell Jones. I think both are serviceable enough to get you by that it leads me to ask about offensive tackle instead. And that's not to say I don't have questions about the quarterbacks, but I think they truly don't know who's going to be their starter at left or right tackle, at least after spring camp. Maybe there's been some development since then. But those two positions for me are kind of make or break for this offense. If their tackles are liabilities, that hurts the run game, that impacts their ability to dish the ball out to the wide receiver core we were just talking about. It impacts the quarterbacks who, you know, are not very experienced. You can't, you know, slight them far too much if they come out and don't have a great season, but that's largely because both offensive tackle positions are question marks at best. So I would like to know who those tackles are going to be, because right now it's between four, maybe even five players if Fletcher Westfall has returned to health, and just how effective they can be, especially as pass protectors. I'm sure the interior looks good enough, and that'll be good for Jaden Baugh to remain productive, but can these tackles help elevate the quarterbacks who are both coming in with a combined, like, less than 150 passing attempts in their career? One way or another, they're going to need some help from their offensive line, and the tackles are a big factor in that.
1: Yeah, everybody always loves the fun toys on offense, but if you can't block, none of else matters. So you look at what last year, for example, people were talking about a place like South Carolina with Lenore Sellers, and oh, wow, they could have this great season, and he could be a first-round pick, and then he spent the entire year basically about to get decapitated 1 second after snap, and didn't look so good all of a sudden. You got to have the line, or else everything else is just sort of a luxury that you can't use. Zach,
17: exactly.
1: I appreciate you making the time for us very much. Zach Goodall, Swamp247, make sure you check him out.
17: Appreciate it. Thank you.
1: There you go. There's the lowdown from Gainesville. And, you know, look, again, any level of football, if you can't block them, it's just hard to make it work. I mean, you've seen in the NFL a guy like Joe Burrow who has shown he can do amazing things, but he's only been able to do so much. He's only been able to stay healthy so much because the Bengals neglected that offensive line for so many years. And so even though you had amazing wide receivers, there was still a limit to what that offense was able to do. So, yeah, it's an interesting question down in Gainesville for sure. All right, coming up, talk a little bit about Notre Dame. I want you to hear a comment, and then we'll explain why I thought it was kind of odd. That's coming up here on the Chuck Oliver Show.
18: I got out my crayon. I have marked my calendar. The Chuck Oliver Show returns to Harris Cherokee in Cherokee, North Carolina on Friday, July 10th. Now, that's when I'm going. It's so close. 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It's within the footprint of the Chuck Oliver Show for everybody. 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We're going to be there Friday, July 10th. 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
33: I'm as happy and really fulfilled in the position that I hold. And as I think about my future, man, the only way I think about it, I want to retire one day from here, man. And the future's uncertain. I'll say that all the time. I tell every recruit, I tell myself, I tell our players, the future's uncertain. But man, this is such a special place that I plan on being here for a long time.
1: That would be the voice of Marcus Freeman, Notre Dame head coach. And I'm sorry, but there's a point where you just need to not keep talking about something. And I understand he was on a podcast and he was being asked about the fact the NFL had interest. But even if you're asked about something, there's a point where you could just say, you know what, it's just it was a thing that I was made aware of, that there were some NFL teams who wanted to talk to me, and I concluded that that's not a thing I'm looking to do right now, but I got to be more focused on 2026 now. We're not really looking to rehash the news story from 6 months ago. If there was interest, there'll be interest in future years. People are going to talk about it. I don't need to do anything to stoke the flames. So just going to be focused on 2026 and Notre Dame. You don't need to say you want to retire in South Bend. You don't need to say that. And the reason you don't need to say that is because there is almost no chance whatsoever that you're going to retire in South Bend. That doesn't mean that you'll go to the NFL either, by the way. There's a lot of different ways you could find yourself not retiring in South Bend. Marcus Freeman is 40 years old and certainly appears to be in good health. There's no reason to anticipate that he would have anything that would keep him from being able, should he desire to coach another quarter century or more. Find me anybody at any school right now in college football that you believe will be the coach there in 25 years, 20 years, 10 years. Even people that feel like a really good fit where they are. You've seen how things have gone recently with the money and everything else that's attached to things right now, the expectations. It doesn't take much. Couple of down years. Why are we paying this guy so much money? All it takes is a little bit of getting to feel like, you know, I don't think I'm very appreciated here anymore. Time for me to go somewhere else. Whether that's the NFL, whether that's another opportunity. You're not retiring at South Bend. You're not. Whether you win a national title or two there before you go, whether you never come as close as you did when 2 years ago you played for one. You're not retiring at South Bend. And you shouldn't be talking about retiring in South Bend because it's a pointless thing to do. And it's the kind of thing that's going to get thrown in your face later if a year from now, the job that's open in the NFL is a job that you say, man, that's too good to turn down. I love Notre Dame and coaching there, and it was great, but I can't turn down the opportunity to be the next coach of the Rams because Sean McVay's leaving to go do TV or whatever. Why set yourself up for somebody to say, oh, look at this guy, this phony, he said he would retire here, and a year later he's on his way to the Rams. Why do that? Just say, the NFL was interested, very flattered. I think it shows that what we're doing here is going well, and hopefully we'll keep having enough success that people in the NFL are wanting to talk about it, but I really like it here in Notre Dame. I could have obviously looked seriously at things and didn't this year. I have no reason to think in the near future I plan to do anything like that, but it's always good news for us here at Notre Dame if the NFL likes what I'm doing enough that they want to talk to me. There, you're not patronizing anybody. You're not saying, nah, I'm going to nail my feet in the ground, man. I'm not, no way you're getting me out of South Bend. I'm going to retire here. You're not doing that, but you're also at the same time expressing how great it is that your job is and you like where you are and you don't have interest to go racing somewhere else in the near future. But the more he talks about this and the more that the explanations start to get into things that just don't make sense, that are fabulous stuff, when you're saying things like, I want to retire here, you're 40. You've barely been a head coach yet. You're thinking about retiring? Sure you are. Anything about Marcus Freeman give you the vibe of a guy who doesn't think he's going to be coaching for a long time? When did you start thinking about retiring from your job? Now, not if you're somebody who doesn't like your job. If you don't like your job, you might say, well, I want to quit my job. That's not the same thing as retiring. If you're in a job you liked, when did you start thinking about retiring? I guarantee you it likely was not when you were 40. unless you're somebody who just trying to get to your 20, you've been working a state job or a city job and you're trying to get to 20 and you're just counting the years until you get there. But if you're working the kind of job where you were going to go more than 20, you probably weren't thinking about retiring when you were 40. So I find it kind of hard to believe that he's thinking, yeah, South Bend forever and ever. Just doesn't get any better than this. No NFL team could lure me away. Sure, Marcus.
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32: 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And the king of college football reigns supreme all year long. 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
1: It is Chuck Oliver Show on a Monday. Heath Klein in for Chuck today. Thank you for being a part of things. Hang

0: not Clemson. And it's not even a given that Clemson's number two. And it's just been a long time since I think people have gone into the year where it would be less surprising to say Clemson is not among the top two contenders in the conference. Dabo Swinney has made some changes, but one of the changes involved going back to what he was very, very familiar with, which has been one of the knocks on Dabo, the idea that he likes what he's familiar with and hasn't been willing to expand things a little bit in terms of how he handles personnel or how he handles his coaching staff. So Chad Moore is in, so it's back to the old ways from a guy who hasn't had a lot of success in a while. This year, a lot of people are kind of saying, is a referendum on Dabo. Can you do it this way? Can you say, I want to bring back a guy who hasn't had a successful year in this decade for sure, and longer than that, really, and have that guy be the guy who runs my offense and have it make sense? I want to talk about it a little bit here. Lawton Swann hosts Clemson Sports Talk, and you can see him at ClemsonSportsTalk.com on a regular basis. He joins us now here on our Chuck Oliver show as the Truist reporter for Clemson. Lawton, how are you today, man?
1: Keith, I'm doing great, man. Appreciate you having me on. Hope you had a wonderful 4th of July.
0: Yeah, absolutely. And let's just start with there, because, again, you deal with Clemson fans day in, day out. Nobody who is a Clemson fan wants to see it end any way for Dabo Swinney at Clemson other than, you know, everybody's happy, you know, great career, you know, a statue, name stuff, whatever. No one wants it to end differently than that. But at the same time, I mean, there's no doubt there's some Clemson fans who are saying, Dabo, you got to help us out here. You got to work with us. You got to get into modern times. How much in your mind do you think whatever happens this year is sort of a referendum on Dabo and how he does things?
1: You know, it feels like the leeway that Dabo Swinney created through all his success, Heath, has sort of been diminished over the past few seasons. And whether or not some of the comments that Dabo Swinney makes in season or even out of season are considered hyperbole from the masses, for the most part, when he said something, it's kind of hit, right? Like when years ago, this walk-on wide receiver from Myrtle Beach named Hunter Renfrow shows up and earns an opportunity, people are like, what are we doing? This guy's like 5 foot nothing, 100 and nothing. And then he becomes this prolific receiver that you could just count on in third down situations and in national championship games. But as the wins have diminished a little bit, the things that Swinney has said have kind of caught people to the point of where I think now they kind of say, well, we're going to take a little bit of a wait and see approach. And that's what I feel is the biggest change in this decade for Dabo Swinney, is that the fans aren't taking everything that he says and just saying, yep, that's the truth. They're waiting to see. And that opener at LSU will be a big one, because obviously last year the winner of that game was projected to maybe make a run to the college football playoff, and it didn't happen for either team. But Clemson was on the losing end of that game, and it could really be a spark for them and the narrative of what Dabo Swinney's team can be this season, because they have a matchup coming up later in the year against Miami at home. If they could go on the road and win a game against Lane Kiffin and LSU in his opening contest.
0: Tiger Illustrated reported that Clemson has allocated roughly three times as much money to this recruiting class that they're putting together now for 27 as they did last year. So assuming that that reporting is accurate, and I have no reason to doubt it, what do you feel, one, is behind the shift in philosophy? And then two, do you think this is sustainable as a yearly approach for them?
1: I don't think it's first, I'll address part two first. I don't think it's a sustainable model for any school, quite frankly, Heath, because only one team wins a national championship. You cannot just continue to go back to the well of your fan base and say, hey, we got to have more money. We've got to have more money. But I don't think there's any question that Clemson had to have a change in approach. And a couple of reasons is that as you've gone on through this, you know, the scholarship numbers have changed, but so too have the numbers of guys that have decided to matriculate somewhere else. And then you also deal with the fact that it's virtually free agency across the board. So you have to change the way you're doing things. And for Dabo Swinney, in what I think a lot of people kind of consider a must-win year, and I'm not saying, hey, he's going to get fired. I think the guy's done enough at Clemson where he'll get the opportunity to say, okay, I'm going to step away. I don't see him being fired at any point. But I think this is Dabo Swinney's attempt to sort of morph himself a little bit into what a lot of coaches are doing and the way they're handling things, it's all risky. You

0: never know, and you didn't even know before you were paying players whether or not four-star guys and five-star guys were going to pan out. I mean, it's always been a guessing game, but now, you know, bumping up the financial particulars to try to get a little bit more competitive. You saw what they did to improve the team through the transfer portal. And that's actually something that I'm going to be talking about today on my show. I think it's intriguing how we look at guys based off of where they originally commit versus if you were chasing them out of high school and they didn't come to your school. But all that being said, yeah, I think Clemson's changed their approach quite a bit, and certainly Dabo Swinney, I think, saw that the way they were doing it worked, but it didn't work the way it did prior to the system changing the way it did.
1: I just wonder, because they did bring the guy in from the Chargers, so somebody to have a different kind of personnel approach. Is he the one, or did somebody else just say, hey, Dabo, we all know you didn't want to pay players, that this was something that you've spoken out against publicly a bunch of times, but you simply have to accept that you got to get with the times, or do you think he put it together on his own?
0: Well, you know, Kevin Kelly's got a heck of a track record, but I don't think that that's really what's held this team back, if I'm being honest. And I think it's really come down to the guys that they've brought in have not developed the way they thought they would. And, you know, Clemson had two generational quarterbacks. I don't think there's any question. When you look at the way Deshaun Watson played, the way Trevor Lawrence played, there was certainly an unbelievable amount of talent around them as well. But when they landed DJ Uiagalelei, I think from coast to coast, people thought, oh, here we go again. Clemson's got the next great quarterback in college football. And it just didn't work out. And that's really no fault of Dabo Swinney or DJ Uiagalelei. Some kids just peak and bloom early. And I think that's probably what happened with DJ and why you saw his career play out the way it did. And I think there's some similarities to what you saw at Clemson with Cade Klubnik as well. And so I think elite quarterback play is where so many games are won and lost in college football. And Clemson just has not had that elite quarterback. So if it's talent acquisition and development and the changing of the mindset that can bring in a guy that's a quarterback at some point that can do that for Clemson, if they ever go that route, then, yeah, maybe we can look at the hiring of Kevin Kelly and say, hey, maybe he's made a huge difference in Swinney's philosophy. But I just tend to think that it's been more about the guys that they brought in haven't hit the way they did for that stretch of about 7 years where it almost seemed like everything they touched turned to gold. And I think that's been something that's probably been a little bit difficult for Dabo Swinney to kind of comprehend, because I think he got pretty, I don't want to say comfortable, but I think he got kind of set in the belief that the way Clemson was going to do it was going to continue to work and could withstand the money that teams were throwing at players coming right out of high school. And I think he's realized he has to change it a little bit. I think it starts from the top down at Clemson and always will. But, you know, at this point, I think it's the acquisition of elite talent at quarterback.
1: Chad Morris is a guy that once upon a time, look, he was as hot as anybody as a coach, you know, did great things at Clemson, then goes on, gets a head coaching job at SMU and eventually builds them up into at least a bowl level program. And from the minute he left there for Arkansas, it's just been ding after ding after ding on the resume for Chad Morris. But Dabo chose to bring him back. And so I guess the first thing I would ask you is, where and how will that show itself on the field? Whatever else we think of the move, like what things, if I'm looking at their offense and I didn't pay any attention in the offseason, for all I know, Garrett Riley's still running the show, where will I notice that Chad Morris, if I'm a random fan turning into the first game, where am I going to notice that Chad Morris is back?
0: Yeah, I think it's the window dressing that you're going to see, you know, the eye candy. It's kind of ironic. He, for whatever reason, I just got an itch this year prior to the season to reach out to Chad Morris and say, hey, coach, I know you're not doing anything. I know you're following Chandler around, and he was helping Virginia a little bit. And I said, would you be willing to be a guest on my show? He said, oh, yeah, I'd love to come on. And the analysis and the dissection and the breakdown that he gave me throughout the year was unbelievable. And then to have it, you know, turn around that he ends up being Clemson's next offensive coordinator, which neither one of us certainly thought we were going to be discussing as we move through. But that was one of the things that he would bring up quite a bit about Garrett Riley's system, is that there wasn't enough done in the pre-snap to really give the quarterback a competitive advantage. And I think that was something that frustrated him watching it, because he still loves Clemson. You know, he left every show saying, "Go Tigers and go Wahoos," talking about his son at Virginia. And the thing was, you know, he was constantly fascinated with maybe like how little Garrett Riley, and I don't want to put words in his mouth, but the way it came across was how little Garrett Riley and the offensive staff would have known about what the defense was attempting to do by their formation when there was very little motion. And that's what I think you're going to see. I think the ability to scheme players open is something that Chad Morris proved that he could do during his first tenure at Clemson, and I think that's still in his DNA. I think you saw a lot of it still with Tony Elliott up at Virginia, and the way their offense looked kind of reminded me a lot of Clemson during their better years. And so from there, I would say that I think that's going to be the thing you're going to see the most. It's going to be faking the jet sweep, slipping the tight end behind the linebacker that shifted over, and believing that they can hit a player in between the safeties. And those are the things that they did previously. And I think that, again, he had elite talent with Taj Boyd and Deshaun Watson as a couple of the quarterbacks in his system. But some of those things that they would run and do, I think, gave them a competitive advantage. And I expect him to implement those same things now. What I am interested in, too, Keith, you know, since he was on the sidelines, they used to have all the placards and the cards, and they were sending all kind of hand signals in, and now you've got the communication right there to the quarterback. I'll be interested to see how that sort of helps him, or if it doesn't, right? Like, maybe the old system was just better the way he did it, but I think that's going to be something to follow as well, just to see how his communication up until not quite the snap, obviously, but, you know, it's much different than what it once was for him and how he handles that. And the other thing, too, I'll say, I don't want to call him the quarterback whisperer. I don't think that's fair. I don't think there's one that exists. But he's got some things that he told me when, you know, he was working with Taj Boyd and when he was working with Deshaun Watson when they were young, that he would do to try to help them kind of minimize the noise of the game. And I think that's an area where maybe having a little bit more of a veteran presence as your quarterback coach might be better than what you have with Garrett Riley.
1: I'm curious because Clemson, the last 3 years, look, they've opened with competitive teams. They played at Duke, Georgia, a neutral site, and then last year hosting LSU. So competitive teams. But it's still, even with competitive teams, hard to wrap your head around the idea that in those three openers, Clemson has scored a combined 20 points. So is there anything beyond changing coordinators, anything they do differently in how they game plan, what they've done for workouts in the offseason, how much they're going to scrimmage in the fall, anything they can do to try and address that? Because it's just been hard to wrap your head around seeing that offense just simply not look like they're prepared to go out and play effective football when the season starts.
0: Yeah, that Duke game still, 28-7, just mind-blowing when I go back and think about all the turnovers that Clemson had and the way they played. That was sort of a microcosm of what was to come for Clemson fans back then. But, yeah, I think there's going to be a bigger emphasis on the running game. I think that's, you know, Garrett Riley came up through the air raid system, and I think at times Dabo Swinney almost had to, I don't know, for lack of a better term, plead with him to run the football. That won't be the case with Chad Morris. Chad Morris's offense, while certainly there's going to be those downfield shots, he is willing to run the football. And his offense is sort of predicated on the ability to run it. And that includes the quarterback, which was always a big thing for Taj Boyd. It was always a big thing for Deshaun Watson. Even after Morris left, I think you saw it with Kelly Bryant. And then ultimately, you saw it with Trevor Lawrence. With Lawrence, maybe a little bit less because of kind of everybody sort of knew. When you watch Lawrence throw a ball coming out of high school, you're like, oh, that guy's going to throw in the NFL one day. But he still could run, right, if they needed it. I think that's going to have to be one of the strengths of Christopher Vezina and or Tate Reynolds at times for Clemson. I think Reynolds physically as a freshman maybe kind of fits that mold of the Taj Boyd-esque third and short kind of guy, the Tim Tebow come in and, you know, just kind of bulldoze it. But I think that'll be an area where they will try to take advantage of the numbers of hats that they have blocking. And that, and speaking of which, I think that's another area where Clemson needed to get better is blocking on the perimeter. If you go back and you watch some of the old Chad Morris offenses at Clemson or Tony Elliott and Jeff Scott, man, those four-star and five-star wideouts that were just studs, they were doing work downfield blocking to make sure that other guys had a chance to get into the end zone. That's an area where I felt like Clemson's gotten a little bit weaker, and it's kind of ironic because Tyler Grisham, at, you know, the wide receivers coach, is sort of that hard-nosed guy, but it never really worked in the system that they were running. I think that'll be another emphasis. But, yes, that running game and then ultimately those wide receivers who maybe some people might think wideouts can be a little bit like prima donnas, you know, getting after it downfield and giving running backs and quarterbacks that extra 5-10 yards that can make a difference in a win and a loss.
1: Lon Swann does a great job on Clemson. You can check him out, ClemsonSportsTalk.com, any afternoon. Lawton, thanks for making the time, man. We'll see you in Charlotte.
0: Heath, always glad you're doing well, man. Appreciate you having me on.
1: There you go. A little bit of Clemson talk with Lawton. And again, we'll be at ACC kickoff beginning Wednesday next week, Wednesday through Friday. It's kind of odd. Normally, the SEC has gone before the ACC, and there have been times where they've been on top of each other's media days. This is the first time I can remember that the ACC has gone first for whatever reason, but this time it is the ACC, so Wednesday through Friday next week I'll be live in Charlotte with some coverage for you on that. We will, in just a few minutes, hit the SEC again as we'll get a little bit of perspective on Auburn, but between now and then, some thoughts on some SEC media days. That's straight ahead here on the Chuck Oliver Show.
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1: Chuck Oliver Show, he's in for Chuck today. King should be back in the big chair coming up tomorrow, but again, for today, it's just you and me talking some college football. Tomorrow, Frisco, Texas for 2 days of Big 12, then ACC, then SEC. The guys at the next round, one of the folks who do great job on the internet when it comes to talking college football, we've had some of them on the program before. One of their folks did the breakdown of this for 2 weeks from now. It does just drive home how odd it is that the SEC is going to be going to Tampa for media days. You know, we had a Florida guest earlier talking about it. John Sumrall is going to be the center stage attraction down in Tampa. There will be media at the SEC Media Days that are Florida media that have never come to an SEC Media Days and probably will never go to another one. You know, Tampa, Orlando, anything south of there, these are not areas that normally come to SEC Media Days. But with a new Florida head coach making his debut and a drivable opportunity, yeah, they'll be there. But it's going to be an adventure for everybody else. I am actually pleasantly surprised, but it just goes back to this conference is such a intensely covered conference that if you are somebody who takes college football seriously, if you're a radio show, website, whatever, that takes college football seriously in the South, you sort of have to go wherever they put it. If the SEC just out of nowhere said, don't ask questions, we put it in Portland, Maine this year, we're all going to figure out a way to get up to Portland, Maine. Because I was wondering, especially the guys from places like Arkansas and Oklahoma and Texas, where they can't drive that. That's not a realistic drive. They're going to need to fly. Would they have the budget for it? Because the reality is these days, a lot of sports media organizations, things have been cut back. And from what I can tell, it sounds like the crowds are going to be still about what they normally are of the usual folks who have gone when it's been more centrally located. To me, the event should be in Atlanta every year or Nashville if you want to mix it up. If you want to once in a blue moon go back to Birmingham for just a nod to the past, I guess. Feel like we kind of done that more than we needed to. But again, it's suburban Dallas and it an NFL team's showcase environment. That's where the Big 12 does their thing. The Big Ten is going to be doing theirs in Chicago most years, although they did do Vegas one time for the Western teams. But normally Big Ten is in Chicago, their big city, and the ACC is in Charlotte, home of the conference headquarters, and one of the most centrally located major cities in a really odd ACC footprint. Tampa's not convenient for anybody other than people from Florida, like nobody. I hope we're not going to have weather issues, but it's not exactly unheard of that there could be tropical weather that even impacts the state of Florida in mid to late July. I don't think that's going to happen, but all the way around, it just is. It's a really odd choice. And the guys from the next round on their graphic pointed out, Tampa is an average of 768 miles from the member schools other than the University of Florida. 768 miles on average, way more than that for some of them. And basically half the distance to Havana, Cuba. It does feel kind of weird that the SEC Media Days are closer to another country than they are to basically every other campus besides the University of Florida. But everybody's going to go anyway. That's how it works.
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1: Chuck Oliver Show on a Monday. Heath Klein in for Chuck today. Thank you for being here. Hope you had a great 4th of July weekend. Of course, now it starts to get real as we hit the month of media days. One of the folks that everybody's going to be curious about hearing from in a couple of weeks down in Tampa, going to be Alex Golish, as he gets a chance to make his debut as Auburn's public face to the SEC in the city that he first got to be a head coach for the last 3 years. Kind of an interesting quirk of things. We just talked about how unusual it is that the SEC is in Tampa, but for Golish, Again, that'll be a subject of great interest to the local media that here he is back wearing Auburn colors, and a guy who I'm sure will probably be there and talking all about it. J.J. Jackson from Sports Call Auburn. He joins us right now as our Truist reporter on Auburn here on the Chuck Oliver Show. J.J., how are you, man?
0: I'm very well, Heath. Thanks for the invite today to be on the program. And you're right, it's that time. Look at the calendar. We're starting to make travel arrangements for the radio station to be able to broadcast down there in Tampa. And, yeah, it's almost a homecoming party of sorts for Alex Golish.
1: Yeah, it's going to be interesting to see how it goes. And I want to start with that because there's so many USF kids that he brought with him, particularly offensively. And so there's definitely a feeling that it's almost like a ready-made offense, sort of, you know, just stir and add water and you've got an offense there if you're Auburn. I'm curious for you, JJ, though, out of the kids that were already there or somebody that they have added but was not added from USF, who's a guy that you feel like is going to really benefit from what we know Golish's scheme to be that isn't coming with him as the luggage from Tampa?
0: Yeah, no, I think that's a great place to look at it. I'll give you two, one that was in-house and one that came from the outside. But I'd first start with Jeremiah Cobb, the running back that Auburn had, who quite honestly was the brightest of stars for last year's Auburn team offensively. And knowing what Golish likes to do, everyone wants to talk about the passing game and spreading them out all across the field. But you got to have a running back that you can rely on. And I think that Jeremiah Cobb is greatly going to benefit from Coach Golish taking over. And then how about Chaz Nimrod, who had a prior relationship with Alex Golish from their days at Tennessee together, a wide receiver, big frame, coming into stale play in the SEC, but really will be one of the leaders on that receiving core because, goodness, so many wide receivers ultimately ended up transferring out of Auburn's program a year ago. So tons of USF receivers coming in, but I think it's Chaz Nimrod, the SEC transfer from Tennessee, that might be able to make a big-time impact.
1: It's going to be real interesting to see what it looks like for the first time. I'm actually looking forward to that because the game is going to be here in Atlanta against Baylor. So that first chance to kind of get a look at what Auburn can do. And then 2 weeks later, of course, the two first-year head coaches in their first SEC game that they coach as head coaches with Sumrall and Golish. So it feels like we're going to find out a lot about what Alex Golish is doing pretty quickly here.
0: Yes, it seems like we've got storylines all ready to go, man, without even knowing the records of the first few games of the season. And that's obviously, that's so fun when you know what's on the line, you know what the stakes are up for grabs, you know the talking points kind of going into a week and that sort of thing. So to go up against a Baylor team that Auburn had success against last season and, you know, moving that game from Jordan-Hare Stadium to Atlanta, making it a neutral site game, getting more fans in there, I think it's only going to generate more excitement. And then just a few weeks later, how about welcome to the SEC, Coach Golish? Here's a Florida team that, by the way, USF was able to knock off a season ago. They're going to come into your place. It's been forever since Florida has played a game inside Jordan-Hare Stadium, so that's going to be a really fun storyline as well. So it should be a whole lot of fun.
1: I know when Golish was hired, there were some people who really liked it, and there were some people who were like, oh, I don't know. I mean, he didn't win an American Conference, even play for an American Conference championship, so you might need to sell me on this a little bit. As you look at the recruiting rankings right now, Auburn, at least in 247's rankings, they've got a top 10 recruiting class. So I'm curious, which one is more beneficial to an Auburn fan's mindset right now? That Golish and staff have shown they can walk right in and with no real proof of concept yet at Jordan-Hare be top 10 in recruiting, or that Bama currently is ranked 47th? Which one is doing more for an Auburn fan's mindset right now when he looks at these recruiting classes?
0: Yeah, between the two, I think obviously the fans are super excited to see Alabama as far down as they are, but I don't think it would mean as much if Auburn weren't a top 10 class themselves. I mean, the run that they've been on, that was a question that some folks had. Would he be able to bring over a recruiting philosophy and scheme into the SEC, land a lot of these top players? And they certainly have been able to do that by what he's done recruiting. And then, like you said, as you mentioned, anytime you add in the struggles so far from the Alabama recruiting perspective, that makes things so much more sweeter.
1: Not looking to kick dirt on Hugh Freeze. He's gone. There's no point in doing that. But I'm just curious, why does it seem like, for whatever reason, right now things are landing. It just seems like there's a whole lot of positive energy that it never really felt like got going during the freeze run. Obviously, by the end, it was because of the on-field product not being good enough, but it didn't even feel like at the beginning Freeze ever had everybody kind of all pulling in one direction the way it seems like, at least at the moment, they are over there.
0: Yeah, that's a great question. It's something that I've been certainly thinking about and want to understand a bit more when we get to things like media days and get him to open up. But Heath, I think it really does mean a lot that DJ Durkin remained on. I know that was a big conversation people were having. One, his just candidacy to take over as the head coach, being the defensive coordinator for Hugh Freeze and then the interim head coach after Freeze was let go towards the end of the year. But being able to stay in that building, keep the defensive guys going in the right direction, and knowing the success that Auburn had had in recruiting under Hugh Freeze, they're able to then bring in someone like Alex Golish, who's got just such a fresh mindset. He is an absolute grinder, a go-getter. I think that all together has made it be so successful.
1: One thing in what has been largely a positive offseason, Deshaun Womack got arrested a few weeks ago. One, is there any info on if that's going to impact his ability for Baylor or anybody else, if that's going to have any impact on his availability for the season?
0: Yeah, one would definitely think that there's got to be some questions that need answers when you look at that. And I believe I saw the reckless endangerment misdemeanor charge against Deshaun Womack. And so haven't heard anything officially from the Auburn staff in regards to what his status is. That will be something that's asked of Coach Golish, but I don't have any more intel in regards to where Womack stands.
1: Womack is expected to be a pretty important contributor for them in pass rush this year, and obviously it's a post-Kedrick Faulk world, so that's going to be something you're going to care about a lot. I'm just curious, do they have enough pass rush? You know what an SEC season's like and what you need to be able to do. Do they, Womack included or not, have enough bodies that can just get the heat on the passer?
0: Well, yeah, because I mentioned how good the defense was bringing so many guys back from last season's team. The two parts that are not back in the mix are both Keldrick Faulk and Kimron Crawford, who were both drafted into the NFL. And so those were the big names that you needed to replace. Yesterday happened to be SEC Network takeover day for Auburn, so 24 hours of programming on Sunday for Auburn. And one of the things they kept running was the all-access spring practice feed, and it was cool to see inside the locker room and in that defensive room in particular, Coach Golish and his entire staff were talking about how big it was to replace Keldrick Faulk with Deshaun Womack, who had had production within the SEC and the big expectations that they had going into the season for him. And so now all of that is up for grabs. But I think Jared Smith is a true freshman from a year ago who's going to make even larger strides now as a sophomore at that buck position for Auburn. I look at a big fellow like Dallas Walker, who's back in the middle, bringing in Cody Sigler from the transfer portal. I think that the bodies are certainly there. The question is, Heath, is the production going to match where it was a year ago? And I think it's probably slightly behind where the Tigers were last season. So they'll definitely need the linebackers and secondary pieces to step up in that case.
1: There's some programs you're just kind of used to the idea that they just sort of come off the assembly line, that they always have a high-level kicker, for example. What are we thinking about Auburn's special teams this year?
0: Yeah, you feel great about Alex McPherson returning for his redshirt senior season, and there have been medical issues that have been super well documented in the past, and that has not been an issue at all this offseason through the whole spring, everything leading up to the year, and of course he came on strong last season in the in-game department, so feel really good there. You've got Hudson Cock back again as your punter, and then with what Auburn had and Rayshon Pleasant at kick returner a season ago, had that big kickoff return touchdown against Baylor to open up the season. So maybe there will be another one of those kickoff return touchdowns in the first game against Baylor this year. But I think you feel really good about what Auburn's got in the special teams department.
1: As well as things, for whatever reason, they just always seem to have had a really good place kicker. And you mentioned the health issues with McPherson kind of disrupted a little bit. But as far as we know, he's good to go and should be out there and doing his thing again.
0: Absolutely, yeah. Full go, and it's spring ball. He's, you know, kicking 50, 55 yarders with ease, and it helps when you're in one of those kicking families, right? I mean, his brother Evan McPherson, the former SEC Florida Gators star, is still having a great career with the Cincinnati Bengals. So those kicker families, Heath, they know what they're doing.
1: Yeah, it's always fascinating how some schools just seem to know how to find them, and other schools are just sort of like, I don't know. We got some guys from campus that tried out this week. We'll see how they do out there. J.J. Jackson deals it out on Sports Call Auburn every day, and we appreciate him making time for us. J.J., thanks for being with us here on the Chuck Oliver Show. We'll see you in Tampa.
0: Thanks, Heath. See you then.
1: There you go. J.J. Jackson checking in on Auburn as our Truist reporter on them. It really is. It's just interesting how some places seem to have it. He mentioned Florida. Florida seems to have a pretty good history of that. South Carolina, more often than not, seems to have really good kickers. And then, I mean, literally a couple of years ago, Arizona State is just asking anybody on campus know how to kick a football. Anybody at all. Maybe you kicked a soccer ball. Maybe you could kick a football. Why don't you drop by and we'll give you a look. See if maybe it could work out for you. It's just interesting how some places just seem to be better at than others. And Auburn, for a long time, has seemed to be pretty darn good when it comes to finding kickers. All right, coming up, we will put the wraps on this edition of the Chuck Oliver Show with a question about one guy who somehow, despite the school he plays at, might actually be a little bit underrated. We'll explain here on the Chuck Oliver Show.
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29: Team. Now we're going to, you know, acquire more talent and through the high school ranks, and we'll continue to do it through the portal, and then go scheme people up, you know, go coach your ass off, like go play well. That's what gets people to want to come to your university and want to play at Kentucky. It's not just getting here, but then playing well and then showing that what we do works to get you to the National Football League.
1: Bill Stein, the head coach of the University of Kentucky. We've had on the program earlier this year. Hopefully we'll be able to get him there on Radio Row at SEC Media Days in a couple of weeks. One of a number of guys making their debut. It seems like lately there's very rarely times where there's only like one guy. It's either nobody got moved at all or half the conference wound up going to a new school. And so Will Stein, one of the new faces and one that has never been a head coach. And you just don't know how a guy, when he's a new head coach, is going to handle. I mentioned earlier in the program talking about Ron Zook. 2002, Ron Zook had been such a surprising hire to most people. I had covered Ron Zook when he was at Florida the first time, so I had some idea kind of what we were going to be getting, and then had obviously, I was working in Gainesville at the time, so I covered the early part of the Zook tenure. So I knew, but for most people, the first time that they were really experiencing Ron Zook was in Birmingham at SEC Media Days. And Zook is a very energetic talker at the best of times. When he is a little jacked up, as he was that day, knowing, hey, this is my first time in the big room at the SEC, The best way I could describe it was that if you remember the Beavis and Butthead cartoon, if you remember Cornholio, it was kind of like that, minus the part about the TP and stuff. But it was kind of like that. Zook didn't pull his shirt over his head or anything, but it was just, it was so fast and it was so that like people were saying, is he always like this? Like, nah, not always quite that quick, but he was jacked up. He was intense. He's looking to kind of prove himself to media he knew were doubters of what he was going to do, and it helped create for a lot of people that first impression. So a guy like Will Stein, how he handles being in Tampa will be an interesting thing to see in a couple of weeks. Got a couple other conferences to get to first before that happens. One of the things that also happens when you're at Media Days is, of course, you get the buildup for individual players. Arch Manning, last year, everything he did was being followed around because he was supposed to be a possible number one pick, possible Heisman winner, and everything else. I don't know if it'll be quite the same this year, even though he's more likely to actually do either one of those things than he was last year. I don't know if it will be, since he's not the new shiny toy. We've already had Arch Manning for a year playing football as the starter with all the good and the bad that came with it. Already had a chance to see him in Media Days. I don't know if he'll be followed around with quite the same fervor as he was last year, but Arch Manning's going to have plenty of hype. What's interesting to me is, at least so far, it does not feel like people have gone crazy hyping up another player, C.J. Carr, Notre Dame's quarterback. Earlier in the program, we played for you audio where Bryce Underwood declared himself to be, he believes, the best talent to come out of Michigan. He believes he is the best player to come out of Michigan. Said that while coming off a year where he had 11 touchdowns and 9 interceptions thrown. C.J. Carr this past year, 2,741 yards, 24 touchdowns, 6 interceptions thrown. If one of the two of them was going to kind of stick their neck out and kind of pump themselves up a little bit, you'd think maybe it'd be C.J. Carr. Now, C.J. Carr is also grandson of a former Michigan coach, and so maybe he's just sort of had it kind of from the beginning told to him, hey, don't do that. Don't brag too much. Don't put yourself out there because it might motivate people, might lead people to take extra shots or whatever. But for a guy that is at a school that everyone who plays at Notre Dame who has any success immediately starts getting the hype of, oh, he could be a Heisman candidate, doesn't take much. Just be good at Notre Dame and some people will start hyping you as a Heisman candidate. It doesn't feel like people have gone crazy on C.J. Carr yet. And there's actually a decent case for it. Remember last week we talked to Mike Dettelier from WWL Radio in New Orleans, who had been at the Manning Passing Academy. You talk about impressive work by C.J. Carr. That's a guy that a lot of people came away really impressed by. Now, because Notre Dame didn't play postseason, and Notre Dame really didn't play games after the first two games where he was still the new guy and people were waiting to see, is he even the best quarterback or should they be playing Kenny Minchie? There weren't many opportunities for C.J. Carr as the year went on to get people excited about what kind of a player he was. Because you could just say, well, sure, he's lighting some of these teams up, but they're not very good teams. Except for USC, there really wasn't anybody after the first two games last year on Notre Dame's schedule that had the kind of resume that would excite anybody. It's why, in the end, despite winning their final 10 games, Notre Dame found themselves on the outside looking in at the college football playoff. But this year, C.J. Carr does get an opportunity with some games late in the year. The dead games, the boring games, are supposed to be the first 2 months. It's only when you get to November and, okay, that's where Miami shows up. That's where SMU shows up. Even mid-October before BYU shows up, he should have a chance to rack up really good numbers. As long as he stays healthy, he's out there, he should have really good numbers in the first few weeks against a very light schedule, some name brands, but not very good teams. And then by the time he gets to November, if he's got the stats and he's got the hype that comes with being Notre Dame's quarterback, if he can then deliver in those games against a Miami in particular and maybe an SMU, depending on what they do this year, all of a sudden he could have a perfect position for a big groundswell for, oh, C.J. Carr for Heisman. But I'm just so used to the idea that people start beating the drum for the Notre Dame guy. It's kind of weird that, comparatively speaking, it's relatively quiet for C.J. Carr. Do you even know the last time a Notre Dame quarterback won the Heisman? The last player period was 1987. So already we're talking a long time ago since a Notre Dame player won the Heisman. People still throw around things like, oh, you know, Ron Paulus is going to win two Heisman, said Beano Cook. He said it. He didn't. Win the Heisman once, much less twice. But it's not just him. There have been a lot of guys that have gotten that kind of buildup, but very few have come close. Manti Te'o was second in the voting as a linebacker. Brady Quinn was, I believe, at least in New York, but most of them haven't even come close. The last time a Notre Dame quarterback actually won the Heisman Trophy, 1964. Been a little while. So if you're C.J. Carr, if you had the same exact numbers this year, you'd be a candidate. If you improve them, and I think there's reason to believe he will improve them because they've got better wide receivers this year and he's got a year under his belt, he could very easily be a guy who genuinely, by the time it's time to seriously talk about the Heisman, as opposed to everybody and their cousin being billed as a Heisman candidate the way they are the first 2 or 3 weeks of the season, he's a guy who absolutely could be the winner of this thing. And for once, the Notre Dame guy's not getting the over-the-top, just bang, bang, bang on the drum for how he's going to win the Heisman because he's a Notre Dame quarterback, even though it hasn't happened in 62 years. Just interesting that it's going this way, at least so far. Hey, with that, it is time for us to call it a day for today. Chuck will be back here with you tomorrow. And as noted, I'll be on my way to Big 12 Media Days, so you will hear from me from there on Wednesday and Thursday. Thanks to David Holloway for producing. Thanks to you for listening. Again, a reminder, follow the show, Chuck Oliver's show on social media, and we'll see you back here tomorrow for more college football conversation.
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1: Hey, hey, here we go. And we're off, taking off on a Monday. Welcome in, welcome in. I'm Matt in the Bureau, the Mississippi Farm Bureau Insurance Studio. 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
0: 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Good to be with you here today on this Monday. You know, I guess, truthfully, we get out of reaction Monday season once baseball is over with, and then we kind of get back into it when football kicks back up. So, I mean, there's things happening on the weekend, but it's still not quite the same. So we'll file away the reaction Monday approach until we start having football, or at least maybe even having preseason practices and scrimmages on the weekend and all that kind of stuff. That said, stuff did happen.

So all that and more on the table with you today here on this Monday. Get on in here. Whatever you want to get into is really cool with me. You can text me on the Country Pleasing text line. The number to text the show is 885-3776. That's a 601 number, 885-3776. If you text me on that number, it pops up here. One nice, neat column. I can see them here, and so we can get you on the show that way. 885-3776. That's one way to do it. Now, phone line's open to you. It's a great time of year to have phone calls. Really, any time of year. Get tired of hearing me talk. Let's hear somebody else talk. Let's hear you talk for a change. Whatever you want to get into, comments, questions, opinions, otherwise. On the Junction phone, Junction Deli's all across the state. Fueled by Prince Oil Company. They've been fueling Central Mississippi since 1960. Number to call, 897-1059. That's 601 number. 897-1059. So get on in here that way. Hey, and let me give you a heads up. So today being Monday, and being that we are involved on this show anyway, in our countdown of 80 teams in 80 days. So we started at 80 days away from Saturday, September the 5th. We are counting down. Today we are at, actually today is what, 61? Today's 61, you believe that? So we're getting real close. So we're at 61 days away. But we've got teams number 62 and 61 because we had a weekend. So we did two teams on Friday. That covered Friday, Saturday. We'll do two teams today on the countdown covering yesterday and today. And then we'll be all caught up. And guess what? That means when I'm in there with Beaver tomorrow in the Home Farm Bureau Insurance Studio in the Metro, that means we'll be a smooth, nice, even draw, clean line 60 days away, 2 months from the start of the season tomorrow. So we'll continue the countdown today. Oh, and the two teams that we have. Let's see, what are the teases on that? One is an SEC team today. One of the two. And it's one of my favorite, you know, fight song sort of deals in the SEC. So you got that. And then the other team is a team that played an SEC team twice last year. That's a pretty strong clue. You may already know, but that would be, there's more than one option. A team that played the same SEC team twice last year. There's actually more than one option on that. So that's a little bit of a clue of what's coming up in today's show. It is an abbreviated show. This afternoon will be a travel afternoon for Matt Wyatt Media and whatnot. So this is an hour show. I'll be with you for an hour. We'll get it all in here on this Monday. I do want to pass this along to you, though. You know, I think that I'm going to preface this little piece of news I'm about to give you with some context on it, being honest with you. All right. Me personally, I didn't grow up, even though I grew up in the state of Alabama, I didn't grow up a diehard fan of either Alabama or Auburn. You know, I had some people in my family, everybody does in Alabama, who are diehard fans of both schools, you know, ones or the other, depending on where they, and I got a bunch of Auburn grads and a bunch of Alabama grads in my family. We kept up with it, but we didn't go to games at one or the other. I didn't grow up rooting for one or the other. Kind of grew up actually just a Braves fan. And then the first year I ever played organized real football was in the eighth grade. And then I fell in love with football and decided I wanted to be a football player. So started watching games on TV, and I kind of watched everybody. But I didn't have one team. We didn't go to Alabama or Auburn games, that sort of thing. But I think by virtue of being from there and all those things I mentioned, I have a great appreciation for their rivalry, that Iron Bowl rivalry in Alabama. I like to keep up with those two teams throughout the year. I certainly, you know, State's my team. That's the one I keep up with every day, year round, but I like to keep up with Alabama and Auburn. So, and also

you know, the reality is there is no other, there are other rivalries that are as or more heated, hated. I'm not even going to use the word toxic since it was so overused a few years ago. More or as or more than Alabama Auburn. But there are really none that, from a football standpoint, have historically carried the stakes and have been as heightened as that Iron Bowl rivalry is in Alabama. Okay, there's the context on that, all right? I don't know why I thought you needed to hear that from me, but there it is. But this, my friend Pat Smith, he's on the radio over in Birmingham, and he posted this today with the caption, first it was the Big Ten and the SEC releasing a joint statement in opposition of the Protect College Sports Act, now Alabama and Auburn. So I'm going to read you what this says. But the Big Ten, we know that, and the SEC released a statement in opposition of this Protect College Sports Act because there was things in there they didn't like that might, you know, limit them on down the road. Well, now specifically, the two big schools in the state of Alabama, Alabama and Auburn, have released a joint statement in opposition of the Protect College Sports Act. As far as I know, it's the, maybe other than Notre Dame, it's the only individual school or schools, parentheses S, that have done this other than conference statements on this deal. Here it is. They put it out there today. The University of Alabama and Auburn University oppose the Protect College Sports Act and urge the Senate not to advance it in its current form. The bill is presented as a way to stabilize college athletics, but it would do the opposite by perpetrating the very instability it claims to cure through provisions that would, one, undermine implementation and enforcement of the rules established under the House settlement, including by narrowing the disclosure and enforcement tools needed to hold every program to the same standards. Two, allow for litigation. All right. I'm not going to read the rest of the paragraph. You know what that means. Alabama and Auburn released a statement that says this Protect or Save College Sports Act is going to allow for getting sued. Number three, establish an expensive federal, establish an expansive federal program reaching into roster decisions, game scheduling, and internal governance to micromanage college athletics, which obviously the conferences and schools don't want. And then four, advance private equity interests who stand to profit from a redistribution of media rights revenue. Conferences don't want any of that. Two big schools in Alabama now, they don't want any of that. Where are the conference offices for the SEC located? That's right. Birmingham, Alabama. This document is signed by the president pro tempore, the board of trustees, the University of Alabama system. It is signed by the president pro tempore, the Auburn University board of trustees, and the presidents at both schools. Moeller at Alabama and Roberts at Auburn. All the big boys are against it. And if it get passed, they can throw a hissy fit. I'll be there for all of it. All right. Team number 62 on the countdown of 80 teams coming up next. Stick around. Back after this.

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13: 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Country Pleasing sausage on grocery store shelves all around the Southeast. It's the best. I had jalapeno and cheddar this morning with breakfast along with some other things. Highly, highly recommend it. State Fan 85, you said, is your family State Fan since you went and played at State? Yeah. Mm-hmm. You know, since the day I went there, mom and dad and sister and folks, immediate family, all watch every State game that's on. And multiple sports, you know, they all became Bulldogs. We all did. When I went, that's just the way it works. That's just the way it works. Now, extended family, you know, like cousins and uncles and aunts, they're all still War Eagle and Roll Tide, most of them. We got a few Go Commodores. We got a few Vandy fans in the family also. But, yeah, immediate family. We all became Bulldogs when I went to school there. All State Fan all those years ago. Hey, one thing before we jump into the countdown. What is the number again? Today is 61 days away from September the 5th, but we're doing Team 62 and 61, so we're going to do 62 coming up. Before I do that, though, let me let you know. I started to say this is one of my favorite days of the year. The problem is I celebrate this pretty much year-round. Okay? Today is National Fried Chicken Day. And I've been a huge fan of fried chicken for a long, long time. My, you know, we're talking about family. I was born mid-late 70s, right? So I was itty-bitty, like just started eating real food. It might have turned 1980 yet, I don't know. But they tell stories about giving me fried chicken for the first time. Back then, it was KFC. July 6th, chicken lovers across the country recognize National Fried Chicken Day by feasting at a nearby restaurant, home, or outdoor picnic. And see, that's why I started to say it's my favorite day of the year. It just recognizes something that I pretty much celebrated all year long. Fried, baked, smoked, grilled. Rotisserie. Yeah, bring that on. That's what I'm, but fried chicken. Today is fried chicken day. Okay. Who is team number 62 on the countdown of 80 teams in 80 days? Team number 62 is yeah, that's old Rocky Top. It's got to be one of your favorite things, fight song type things that a band plays. It is mine. It's certainly really recognizable. You know, but it's not their fight song. Okay, it's what they play. It's what we recognize. It's what they're known for. Technically, though, according to the letter of the law, it's called Down the Field. When I heard this, I thought, yeah, okay, I've heard that. I've heard this at Tennessee games.

So there you go. Tennessee. Let's talk about the Vols real quick. What we need to know. Hey to you, Will. Will's in on YouTube here on a Monday. Thanks for being a part of the show. All right. Last season, Tennessee goes 8-5 overall, went 4-4. And wasn't that, if I'm thinking right, wasn't that a little bit of a step back for them? Because they had been in the mix the year before, 2024. Had a really good year, went 10-2 in the regular season, did not get into, because of those two losses 2 years ago, didn't get into the SEC championship game, but got into the playoff and then just got whipped in the first round of the college football playoff 2 years ago by Ohio State. You go back a couple of years, 2023, it was 8 wins, but really 9. They beat Iowa in their bowl game. You go back to 22, they were a 10-win team. Beat Clemson in the Orange Bowl. So in 2022, they miss out on playoffs, beat Clemson, become 11-2, immediately go 8-4. 2 years ago, they go 10-2, get in the playoff, boom, immediately 8 wins last year, and including the loss in the bowl game. So this year, schedule this year for Tennessee. Let me back up. Let's look at last year. Because part of that deal last year was they should have lost to Mississippi State. State should have beaten them. It was an overtime deal, right? State couldn't hold all. You think about State last year. Have we given enough thought now that it's over, looking back, to the fact that you had Tennessee on the ropes, you wind up losing in overtime at home. You have a huge lead on Texas going into the fourth quarter, lose at home. And you could have, should have, would have beat Florida, but you don't kick. You throw it instead at the end of the Florida game on the road. But anyway, that's State. Sorry. Last year for Tennessee, they got off to a 2-0 start. Syracuse and East Carolina won those two. And then played Georgia week 3, heck of a ball game. 44-41 loss in overtime. So now they're 2-1, overtime loss to Georgia. 3-game win streak. UAB, Mississippi State, and Arkansas. Some of those were closer and they gave up more points than Tennessee fans would have liked. And it's probably your indication that they weren't that great. State could have, should have, would have. But, you know, State loses in overtime 41-34. So now Tennessee is 5-1 and loses to Alabama in Tuscaloosa 37-20. So they score some points, but you give up 37. Now you're 5-2. Beat Kentucky, lose to Oklahoma. Close ball game, too. It's a 5-point game. Lose to Oklahoma, you know. So Tennessee, I mean, they were pretty good. They were right there, right? 5-point loss to Oklahoma. Overtime loss to Georgia, but both of those were home losses for them. They beat New Mexico State and Florida, and then, of course, had the loss to Vandy at the end of the year, 45-24, kind of embarrassing finish, and then losing to Illinois in the Liberty Bowl. So it kind of petered out. It's not the game. But if you look at the pattern under Heupel, it's always been double-digit wins, 8 wins. Double-digit wins, last year they had 8 wins. Maybe this year they jump up and have more. We'll see. So the schedule this year for Tennessee, of course, you got changeover, new players. Everybody does. New uniforms, they're Adidas this year at Tennessee. Yeah, Will, I'm going to answer that question. Hang on. So in 61 days on September 5th, Tennessee will host Furman. Week 2, they go to Georgia Tech. Night game at Georgia Tech. That'll be a tough one. Week 3, come back home, host Kennesaw State. And the last weekend in September, they will host Texas at Neyland Stadium. You talk about clashing oranges. October games for Tennessee this year are host Auburn, go to Arkansas, host Alabama, third week of October, travel to South Carolina. And in the month of November, they host Kentucky, travel to A&M, host LSU, and go to Vandy in Nashville the weekend of Thanksgiving, and that's their schedule this year. Okay, your question, Will, on the live stream on YouTube, who is the Vols quarterback this year, and is he any good? Okay, I found this. This was 2 months ago, back in May, when you were at 100 days until the season. But Go Vols, which is 24/7 Sports, which covers Tennessee, projected a guy named Faison Brandon. It's either Faison or Faison. Faison Brandon to be the
the quarterback at Tennessee. Now, that's all I know right now. Will, so what we're going to do, take a quick break. I'm going to read up on this guy. So stick around, and in about 3.5 minutes, I'll tell you what I know about him. Plus, I'm coming to your texts on the Country Pleasing text line, Joe Mailman and Tyga and the rest of y'all. So stick around. More coming up back after this.

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15: 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So Will had the question about who's going to be Tennessee's quarterback. Jared Garantano, how do you say his name? Isn't that who it was? Jared Garantano? Yeah, the suing for more eligibility didn't work. I don't even know why it didn't work. you know, it worked for the kid at Ole Miss, but I don't know why it didn't work for him. But yeah, he's out. And so they got this guy in there. Here's what I was telling you, Will. You know, someone like me kind of have to lean on the people and the places that cover their team year round. They would know this kind of thing. But yeah, just, you know, within the last couple of months coming, this is after spring, 24/7 Sports. What's the name of it again? Go Vols 24/7. I'm trying to tell you where it is so you can read it because they did every position. All right, Go Vols 24/7. Started with quarterback. Neither the five-star freshman nor redshirt freshman George McIntyre necessarily lit it up during spring practice. Both quarterbacks showed their youth. This other guy's Faison Brandon or Faison Brandon. I don't know how you say it. Brandon, who went 35-1 as a starter in high school and led his team to a state championship during his junior and senior years, generated more buzz, looked the part more regularly. He's impressive physically, 6'4", 215. Here's the thing about that. Everybody in college now is 6'4", 215 playing quarterback. You almost don't see the small guys anymore. Impressive arm talent, kind of athleticism and mobility that can be a difference maker at the quarterback position. The competition between Brandon McIntyre is far from over, but more of the same from the spring and preseason camp likely ends with Brandon, Faison Brandon or Faison Brandon getting the nod. Okay, so that's who that is. And how about that? You know, if that happens, it'll be a bit of a departure for Tennessee. How far do you have to go back? To find a Tennessee starting quarterback that they recruited straight out of high school. Who would be the last one? Especially a freshman that they recruited right out of high school. So that'd be pretty cool to see. It'd be fun to watch it. Joe Mailman. What's up, Joe? You texted and said, Matt, one of your texters who's always encouraging you to watch Greater, I agree with him, watched it twice over the weekend. Got to see Brandon Burlesworth at a state game in the late 90s. Very inspirational movie. All right. There's two thumbs up, two recommendations. I need to watch that thing. Tyga, what's up with you? You texted and said Mississippi State on a trick play. Oh, wait. I'm sorry. I jumped ahead. Let me back up. Happy Monday, Matt. This time of year, I start really getting fired up for football season. Yeah, I kind of do the same thing. You said, I start watching games from the days of old. This weekend, I watched the 1996 Mississippi State versus LSU game. It was a rainy, muddy day in Baton Rouge. Some tall, skinny kid came in the second half and punted for Mississippi State. Wait. For Mississippi State on a trick play and then played quarterback for the rest of the game. What do you remember about that day and that game? Do you start watching old games this time of year in anticipation for the season? Yes, I do, Tyga. In fact, yes, I do. I was watching yesterday. Yeah, I mean, you may find it interesting. You might not, but it's absolutely true. I just kind of do it. I don't. It's not like a conscious decision. Okay, it's July. Let's start watching. It just starts. It happens, and it's like by this time, it's almost like YouTube knows I'm going to do it. Because that algorithm starts sending me these old games. I must have done it every year in July. And yesterday, I was watching a little bit of our loss to Alabama in Tuscaloosa my senior year. It was a big national broadcast on CBS, and they beat us. And see, we had won the three in a row leading up to that. We won in 96 in Starkville. 97 in Tuscaloosa, 98 in Starkville. We're trying to go for four in a row. And see, the year before, we beat Alabama in Starkville. We went to the SEC championship game. And then this year, 99, they beat us in Tuscaloosa, and they went to the SEC championship game. So it was a big game. And you remember Freddie Millins from Starkville High School? He had a big game again. I was watching that, and I knew I threw an interception in that game, but I had forgotten that it was the first play they put me in. The game was like a one-score game. See, I can laugh about it now. I'm almost 50. It was a one-score game, and they put me in because we had had some success in previous weeks. So then they'd stick me in the second half, and here we go. And Yeah, first play. Play action, roll out, pressure. I got a back pedal, throw it at the sideline, pick. First play. I was watching that one. But, yeah, to answer your question, Tyga, you know, my memories of playing against LSU in 96, I would have been – okay, yeah, I would have been a redshirt freshman. Yeah, so I was still skinny then. And it was muddy and sloppy because it was one of those days where it would rain really hard for a minute. I mean, you couldn't see your hand in front of your face kind of rain, and then, boom, it'd stop, and the sun would come out. You're like, man, what happened? You splash around in the mud and the water with the sun out and it hot. And then it would rain again. And then the sun would come back out. It was that kind of weather that day. So it was muddy, sloppy. I don't remember much about playing quarterback in that game. I guess I did. But I do remember that punt. There was a punt in that game where the ball was like a slick watermelon. It was so wet, muddy, and I mean slick. And I got a punt. I go in there and I'm splashing around. I stand there and they snap me the ball. It comes to me and I did, you know, I could catch the thing, these big hands, and it just hit my hands and just went right through them. Right through my hands, hit me in the chest, hit the mud, splat. So I go to pick the ball up. And when I did, the rusher off the edge, he's already there about to hit me. So I pick it up, but he doesn't have good footing either, running full speed because it's so muddy. So I did one little side slip and he went whoop. Just went right past me. I sidestepped him, punted the ball. It does this sidewinder thing down to about the, what, maybe 8-yard line, and just splat, sticks in the mud, and we killed it. And when I kind of got up, you know, I'm shaking the mud off. I remember the referee, whoever the referee was, ran by me and goes, good job, son. I got a compliment from the referee in that game. That's about all I remember about it, to be honest with you. It's been a long time ago. Bo, you texted and said, Matt, this is really the third year in a row where you say Tennessee's quarterback is who? Yeah, that's right. About third year in a row. Hey, but I'm going to tell you something. And this here is a true statement about Tennessee football and their offense and Josh Heupel. It is quarterback friendly. Maybe the easiest statement in the world to make because the numbers back all that up. I mean, it's good you can look at stats, okay? But that's the points you're making. It's about the third year in a row where you go, who's your QB? You know, different ones. At one point it was Hooker who had transferred in there, and then it was whoever, you know, and then it was the kid from South Alabama last year. You know, they transfer in there, pick it up really fast, and then go have success. It's a lot like the Lane Kiffin offenses over the years that he's coached in college football. It's very quarterback friendly. And I would love to like go to a clinic or be in their meeting rooms and kind of hear how, because it's more than just teaching them X's and O's. There's a confidence factor too. I knew it, and you could recognize it when Josh Heupel was coaching at Missouri, when he was coaching way back when at UCF. In fact, when Tennessee hired Josh Heupel, I made a video, and it's on the YouTube channel still, saying, listen, this is one thing I can guarantee you, because Tennessee was bad, and they had been through the ringer as a program, right? I said, one thing I can guarantee you is your offense will immediately get better. And I'm talking about the day they ran out there, it was better. You could see it. Yeah, you know, he's a quarterback, understands it, aggressive attitude, has a knack for it. Coaches it very quarterback friendly, but there's a confidence aspect. Coaches like Heupel, they just have a way of, by the time that game gets there and that quarterback walks out there to take a snap, he knows what he's going to do. He knows he can do it, and he does it. It's a sign of a good quarterback's coach. Heupel's a good quarterback's coach. No doubt about it. All right, I told you, shortened show. When we come back, team number 61 on the countdown of 80 teams in 80 days. That's coming up back after this.

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13: Matt, in the Bureau, got a little bit of time left here with you. Shortened 1-hour show today. Today's a travel day for yours truly. Get to go hang out with Beaver tomorrow and the fine folks at the Mississippi Department of Wildlife, Fisheries, and Parks. Mississippi Outdoors podcast production tomorrow. I get to do all of that. Looking forward to it. Looking forward to all of it. You know, and I got to thinking. I need your... Today's a short show. Tomorrow's a normal 2-hour show in the studio with Beaver. instead of doing two teams on the count, I'm calling an audible at the line of scrimmage. As a former quarterback, would you agree I'm allowed to call an audible at the line and change the play just based on what I'm looking at here in front of me? We'll do two teams tomorrow. That's what we'll do. And tomorrow's a big day anyway because it's an even 60 days to the start of the season, September 5th. So we'll do two teams tomorrow. So we'll save team number 61. I'll play their fight song. I don't think you'll ever get it. See what I mean? That's their fight song. So we'll do that. We'll do two teams tomorrow. 61 and 60. Tomorrow will be 60 days. And teams 61 and 60 in our countdown of 80 teams to the start of the season on September 5th. That's coming up. Right now, I'm coming to your messages, your text messages. On the Country Pleasing text line, Country Pleasing Sausage on grocery store shelves everywhere. Rebel Godfather, good to hear from you. You said Tennessee and Heupel will go 6-6. Man, that would be taking a major step back for them, wouldn't it? You're talking about 2 years ago, 10 wins in the college football playoff. 2 years before that, you're an 11-win team when it was all said and done. And you're saying this year Tennessee is going to lose six games. I'm going to look at their schedule here, Rebel Godfather, and see who that would be. So, Vandy without Pavia. What do y'all think? Vandy without Pavia. I think Tennessee beats them this year. So I'm going to give them a win on that one, the last game of the year against Vandy in Nashville. Furman in week one, there's two wins. Kennesaw State week three, that's three wins. Let's give them Kentucky at home in November. There's four wins.

Notice the pause there, Rebel Godfather, because here's the thing about it. Now, the rest of the team, there's four definite wins, but the rest of the teams on their schedule, let's look at them this way for Tennessee. Georgia Tech, you really don't know. Brent Fry and that bunch, I mean, they're very much improved. Not bad at all. Is the kid, is Hayes, what's his name? Hayes King, is he back? Are they on to another quarterback? It's so hard to keep up with. But anyway, Georgia Tech in Atlanta week two, you don't know. You cannot guarantee that win. Texas at home at the end of September, you can't guarantee that one. Auburn at home first weekend in October, you can't guarantee that. Okay, but now listen to this one. Second week of October, Tennessee goes to Arkansas. Arkansas is a whole new team with a whole new coaching staff and Ryan Silverfield. And let's get, I mean, it's in Fayetteville, but we don't know. I mean, you and I, with what confidence can I talk about Arkansas when you're talking 44 new players that are all going to factor in and a new coaching staff that were all players were playing somewhere else? How can you confidently say we know how that's going to translate on the field? We don't know. We just don't know. So I can't confidently sit here and say with a potentially first year freshman quarterback starting for you that that's a definite type of win for Tennessee. I can't say that. At South Carolina in late October, you know, it probably should be a win for Tennessee, but it's there. At A&M in November, what? Probably a loss. Hosting LSU, Tennessee hosting LSU Saturday, November 21st. Are we going to see the mustard bottles and the golf balls again for Lane Kiffin? Who knows, it'll be a different school this time. So I see four definite, I'll give them four definite wins, Rebel Godfather. I'll also give them a definite loss at Texas A&M. And that's only 5 year games. And then the other seven games, to me, I don't know how you can, without seeing it first, without seeing all these teams at least play one game first, really know what to say about it. At Georgia Tech in Atlanta, I don't know. Texas in Neyland Stadium. Auburn goes to Neyland Stadium the next week. I don't know. At Arkansas. Alabama. Truth is, that's probably a winnable game, isn't it, for Tennessee? All things considered. But it's an interesting look at them. I guess, you know, to keep up the pattern, Rebel Godfather, with what we said, they went 8 wins and then 11 and then 8 wins and then 10. Now they're back at 8 wins last year. So if they jump up to double digit this year, then it means, man, something really did happen for them. And the other thing is Tennessee, like everybody else, brought in all kinds of players. Okay, so first of all, let's look at who went out. 3, 4, 5, 6, 7, 8, 9, 10, 12, 14, 16, 18, 20, 22, 24, 26, 28, 30, 31 players out. That's what I'm looking at. 31 players out. And so then you got at least that many in. They got a ton of transfers in. A corner from Miami, a corner from Maryland, corner from Colorado. Safety, is that Maryland or is that Marshall? I can't see the Michigan. It's Michigan, not Maryland. It was grayed out. So a corner from Michigan, safety from Michigan, safety from Penn State. Kicker from Louisville, linebacker Penn State, safety Kansas State, D lineman Penn State, quarterback from Colorado, Ryan Staub. And see, I don't know. I mean, I guess he doesn't factor in, at least according to the websites that cover Tennessee. Lineman from West Virginia.
Here are the schools, the rest of the schools. LSU, Tulane, Auburn, Tulane, South Alabama, Penn State, App State. Who's that? Idaho State and Eastern Kentucky. That's some of the ones coming in there. Well, I mean, the Eastern Kentucky kid is a long snapper, but the rest of them are all position players. A bunch of offensive linemen transferred in there. So the numbers on the transfers in, let me just do yours. It's a real rough, non-exact count. 2, 4, 6, 8, 10, 12, 14, 16, 18, 20, 21. I see 21 in. So they lost more than they brought in, according to 24/7, and went and recruited high school kids. Heupel's the head coach. I was looking at their staff. Some of the names on their staff that I do recognize. Rodney Garner is coaching their defensive line. He's been at it a long time. Rodney was a really good player. Anyway, that's a look at Tennessee. It's interesting to think about. I'll do that, Rebel Godfather. I'll go back and look at what he did as a head coach at UCF. I know he's a good offensive coach. I know that. I know he's a good quarterbacks coach. Okay, listen, thank you all for being here today. Shortened show. Back to 2-hour show tomorrow. I'll be in the studio with Beaver. We'll hit two teams on the countdown tomorrow, 61 and 60, plus anything else you want to get into. That's what we'll do tomorrow about this time. Thanks for being here today. I'm Matt for Beaver, all of us on the show, in the Bureau, the Farm Bureau Insurance Studio. Farm Bureau, go! With the home team. See you tomorrow.

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18: And that long resume includes soccer play-by-play on the college level not too long ago. So be prepared for useless soccer knowledge coming your way as we kick off hour number two of this Monday installment of The Rich Eisen Show. Always an honor to keep the chair warm for Mr. Eisen. We'll do it again tomorrow, and hopefully, as the United States will be celebrating, yes, I'm throwing all semblance of objectivity out the window when it comes to American sports. I become a fanboy, irrespective of the outcome. Hopefully, 24 hours from now, the United States is celebrating a victory over Belgium, in part because of the gift they got from FIFA with the return of Balogun. That red card has been suspended, and we'll go through how we got here again. But coming up tomorrow, scheduled to be joined

0: guest, Brian Mahoney, NBA writer of the Associated Press, will join us as we continue to spin the wheel of LeBron. Where will the king be taking his talents next? But it's all about soccer today. And it was going to be all about Team USA with or without Balogun. But yesterday, FIFA did the right thing. So let's not get things convoluted here, because I realize my style is different than Rich, a lot of people, but specifically the host of the show, because he has an ensemble. As a fill-in guy, it's a lot of me, and I can understand how that can get tedious. That's why I am a fill-in host. It's not the Brian Weber show. So as I try to be comprehensive and go through all of the elements that are important, I don't want anything to get lost in the sauce. That red card on Wednesday should never have been levied. It was the wrong decision, and the goal in sports always, with technology and the ability for leagues and governing bodies to get involved, is to get it right. So the outcome is proper. My issues are FIFA-related, because FIFA's always going to FIFA. Why did it take them until yesterday to make that decision? What kind of disadvantage will this be for Belgium, because they've been practicing for days with the assumption that Balogun wouldn't play? And how would we feel if this had happened to the United States? Look, I don't take a ton of phone calls. I could, had that been the case, come in, put my feet up, and just roll calls like I was doing satellite radio in the middle of the night, because the outrage would have been incredible. So while this broke the United States' way, and the decision ultimately is correct, I can't overlook how flawed, and if you want to take a step back, how lacking of integrity the process is. Still, a match is going to be played tonight, and United States leading scorer will be on the field alongside the face of American soccer. That's Christian Pulisic, as you know, who was asked if tonight's match against Belgium will be the biggest game he's ever competed in.
1: It depends how you want to look at it. I mean, I've played in a Champions League final. I'd say that's a pretty big match as well. But it's a World Cup knockout round for my country. It's a big game, for sure. But I don't need to rank it in any way. I'm going to prepare as best I can and try to enjoy the moment.
0: Now, if you don't follow soccer that closely, that is not in any way a departure from the normal approach of Christian on and off the field. He's intense, but he's not over the top, certainly not verbally. And he's not going to walk into a verbal landmine and say anything that creates expectations he can't live up to. The bracket tells the story. And yes, I have now March Madness in the first or second week. I get lost. Where are we? First week of July. I have an actual bracket in front of me with illegible notes advancing last night. England over Mexico in that game for the ages. And in fact, if I was more of a soccer nerd, and thankfully for you, I'm not, I'd be giving you detailed thoughts on the battle on the Iberian Peninsula between Portugal and Spain, because the winner of that match will get the winner of the United States against Belgium. We have talked so much about how things have now been set up ideally for the United States with the return of Balogun, with the venue for this game. If you've not been paying a ton of attention, I understand. If you want to parachute in, the more the merrier when it comes to the patriotic and nationalistic element of World Cup soccer. But if you were flipping around the last time the United States was in Seattle when they took on Australia, just as I was talking about, that atmosphere last night in Mexico City was incredible. Seattle, not that loud, but in the vicinity. And how do you quantify that? And I don't do gambling shows yet because I have not been compensated for them. But if we're just talking about what's the advantage, that's got to be worth like a quarter of a goal, a half a goal. So Balogun's back. The best venue in terms of intensity and crowd support for the United States is the side of the game. And they're taking on an opponent, while without question, that will be their most skilled opposition yet. Because if you care about the FIFA rankings, Belgium, number 9 in the world. I'm not going to go through head-to-head. I'm not going to talk about what happened between these nations the last time they played in qualies, because you cannot replicate the atmosphere nor the stakes of the World Cup. But they're taking out a Belgium team

0: is older, and they've had a graying effect. This is the last stand for this bunch that's had a lot of international success. But the balancing act is, does the United States have the athletic advantage? Because while we have more experience than we've had in the past, with so many players coming back from the last push 4 years ago in Qatar, I'm Brian Weber in for Rich Eisen. If you're not hugely into soccer, hang with us. This is the only soccer portion of the hour. In less than 15 minutes, we'll hit the NBA hard with Brian Mahoney of the AP. Coming up in 40 minutes, not just because I'm older. Last time I checked, millions and millions of people still watch baseball. I'm based in Southern California. I watch the Dodgers play and seemingly win every time they take the field, although they were mortal last night, losing to the Padres. Still, L.A. took 3 out of 4 against San Diego. They have a double-digit lead, so let's call it in the National League West. We'll get into, as this is the last week prior to the All-Star break, what the dominance of the Dodgers means in terms of the labor war that's coming up, and do they have real competition when we get to the postseason? But that is all on the horizon. I bring that up not only because it's my job always to forward promote, but I understand there are a lot of people who are still not that revved up about soccer, even with the American connection to it. But I can only tell you from a standpoint of TV ratings, because I still dabble in that medium, the numbers have been gargantuan, insanely big numbers, not only when the United States is playing. So if we're talking about the impact of what's happening so far, this is the confluence that we have been waiting for generations. I always trot out, I saw Pelé play. I shouldn't say 1977. I was a kid, just put it that way. Although all my tweets about the bicentennial celebration in 76 have given away that the Botox is not working. I am older, and hopefully it's implied by my enthusiastic delivery. We have been waiting for generations for the United States to be relevant in soccer. It's been 50 freaking years since my peers grew up playing the game, and we've seen the ebbs and flows. But here's a chance, with all of those factors I just laid out, knowing that Belgium is a good team, without any debate, the best team we'll have faced so far. And if you're just thinking about different elements of the game, they have the most refined offensive attack of any of our opponents. So what will be the response defensively from Team USA? It's hard to find any flaws in the Harvard man's approach. Not only did he have good SATs, he's a heck of a goaltender. I'm talking about Matt Freeze. Couple shutouts and only one goal allowed in his three games. So it's not just about the boost that Balogun gives the United States men's national team in terms of keeping it going with their goal scoring, which has been another huge asset. United States tallying 10 times so far. It's going to be the other side of the field and how much support and linkage, and now I'll just bore you with soccer terms, defensive shaping, because the issue with Belgium is they don't have just the one star. It's not a situation where, even though he's in the twilight of his career, but he's still unbelievable. When you play Argentina, obviously you got a key on Messi. Or if you're thinking about Mbappe in France, or if you watched the, and I keep going back to atmosphere, but I'm just looking for good content to talk about and enjoy as a sports fan. After all, that's why I got into the business. What the Viking squad from Norway was doing yesterday, and Holland with the brace to knock out Brazil, just sensational. The Belgians don't have that kind of one-star-driven approach offensively. Much more balanced, but that's also a challenge because they had a bunch of strikers who can't be lethal in the right situation. And yes, Belgium had a dig deep just to survive and advance after they spotted the Senegal team, a 2-0 advantage, just 5 minutes left, and they did rally to win with the penalty kick in extra time. But if you think about their road to this match tonight in Seattle, Belgium erupted for 5 goals, dismantling New Zealand in their first match. So this is a team that can get it done in that finishing third of the field. And I'll be interested, as I watch tonight, what kind of defensive answers the U.S. has. Now, if I know that, obviously, Mauricio Pochettino and his staff are aware of that. And the decision to part ways with Greg Berhalter after his second stint as the head coach continues to be justified by not only the results on the field, just the change it feels like in culture, attitude, confidence, and, for lack of a better term, swagger. Pochettino's a cool dude. He's seen it all. He's done it all. And that rubs off on his players. And now he's got his best scorer back. So while I have issues with the lack of transparency, while I have issues with the timetable, why did it take until yesterday for this red card to be suspended? Remember, if you care about the semantics, it wasn't overturned, but the result's all that matters. Balogun's back. I'm a little bit conflicted because the process has to matter. Look, if I want to get USA, USA, USA driven coming off the 4th of July, what's the phrase we use all the time? Due process. FIFA has none of that. It's an organization that has been plagued by corruption for decades. And in this instance, and I'm not implying a quid pro quo in any way, but in this instance, a corrupt organization has benefited the United States. And I know a lot of you listening don't care about any of that. Don't tell me how the sausage is made. Just give me a hot dog like Joey Chestnut. So advantage United States. No excuses, no asterisks, no explanations. Full strength against a team we can beat. Don't know if we will beat, but it's going to be fascinating theater tonight in Seattle, and we'll break it down and give you our thoughts when we return tomorrow here on The Rich Eisen Show. I'm Brian Weber in for Rich. If you want to throw me a follow on the X platform or share your perspective, feel free to do so. My handle is BW Weber, Weber with two B's. In 35 minutes, we'll talk baseball coming off the 4th of July and heading into the All-Star Game in 8 days in Philadelphia. Straight ahead, more NBA conversation, the latest on LeBron. Plus, with the addition of Jaylen Brown, where do the Sixers now belong among the premier teams in the Eastern Conference? We'll find out when we check in with Brian Mahoney, NBA writer for the Associated Press. My name is Brian Weber. I'm thrilled anytime I have the opportunity to pitch in for Rich as we continue on The Rich Eisen Show.
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0: We keep the pyrotechnic theme rolling on ESPN Radio. I'm Brian Weber, and for Rich, if you enjoy my approach, or at least can tolerate it, I'm back with you tomorrow. Then you get a break, because you deserve it, because I was here on Friday as well. Always a blast to try my best not to destroy the impeccable brand of Mr. Eisen. 844-204-RICH is the phone number, 844-204-7424. To use my favorite media term, we are efforting a conversation about the NBA with Brian Mahoney of the Associated Press. I fully understand a lot of people are taking today off, as you should. Maximize it. If you have Friday off, make it a mini vacation. So if Brian's not available, it is my job. It's a talk show. We talk to take you around the NBA. So let's do so presently with a reminder in 30 minutes. And I understand, even as challenging as it is to talk soccer to a mainstream audience, and I'm one of you. The reason I got into this business decades ago, primarily radio, is I love sports talk radio. I love the notion of somebody hopefully not talking at you, but talking with you. And I realize that I don't always live up to that pledge with my, I have a microphone, you will listen to me style. But baseball is challenging to dissect on a platform like this because it's now more than ever such a regional sport. And I try not to be a prisoner of my area, and I'm pleased when I fill in occasionally for Rich on the East Coast that I give you a different slant. And I understand there's a big portion of the United States between New York and Los Angeles, so I don't want to just talk Yankees and Dodgers all the time, but I'd be a fool to overlook what's going on with the Dodgers beyond the fact they're piling up all these wins. They're doing it without significant contributors because of injuries. We'll talk about the implications of the Dodgers' success as they try to become the first team in National League history to three-peat. We'll do that to wrap up the second hour of the program. So, first hour, we talk LeBron. I don't know if there's been enough attention paid to what's happening with the Lakers without him. And it was clear when he decided to take his talents elsewhere that some of that was motivated by personality and feeling wanted. And it's bizarre to say the all-time leading scorer in the history of the NBA would have that mindset. But, and I don't want to personalize things too much, but I am here in Southern California, and you do see quote-unquote stars, if they exist now, that everybody has a show because everyone has a phone with a camera and high-speed editing and everything else. But when you get used to seeing somebody that for years you saw on a movie screen at your local grocery store, it does remind you these are just people. Yes, they have a lot more money than you and I, and yes, they fly private, but they're still human beings with real feelings and real emotions. I think LeBron, in part, decided to move on from the Lakers because he didn't feel wanted anymore. Now, you could say that's diva behavior. You could say that's LeBron making it about himself. But I get back to individuals with human responses that can't be just thrown into some spreadsheet and say, well, the data comes up with this conclusion. LeBron, I think, would have preferred to stay here in Southern California, given the compound he has and the toniest of neighborhood, given all the meetings he takes as he builds his empire in all sorts of different platforms. And this is where he wants to build his life long term. But when the Lakers made it clear that they were prioritizing Austin Reeves, not only with the money, giving him a max deal, but in terms of the flow of the offense, because they want somebody to be, for lack of a better term, the Kyrie Irving, or dare I say, the Jalen Brunson. How's that feel, Maverick fans? Although we know Brunson always wanted to go home, and he took the discount, and he got his old man a job in the process. But once Nico Harrison handed the Lakers the donation of Luka Doncic, it was clear the Luka era had started, and it was only a matter of time and the sequence of events as to how LeBron would leave. But part of me, just thinking about economics, has the idea that the Lakers would have done everything they could to accommodate LeBron if an ownership change had not have occurred. Because remember, the Buss family, while I'll go back to the notion they have more commas and zeros than you and I, I'm Brian Weber, just a common man. The son of a plumber, in for Rich Eisen. You can pick up the phone, 844-204-7424, or have at it on the X platform, BW Weber, Weber with two Bs. The Buss family was run, or the Lakers, I should say, when run by the Buss family, was run like a mom and pop operation. And I don't know that Jeannie Buss would have had the gumption to go to LeBron or his intermediates, Rich Paul and his team, and say, yeah, it just doesn't work anymore, because I think they love the notion of having the ability to monetize the farewell and think about what the seats would have gone for LeBron's last regular season game and all the rest as his farewell tour was winding down. But with the shift to the Dodgers ownership, with their deep pockets and their analytical bent, and they have nothing invested personally in LeBron because they weren't involved in his first decision to take his talents here to Southern California, I think that was a shift in organizational approach. And they're just looking at it from a basketball standpoint. Now, you can back it up and say before Luka got hurt and Reeves got hurt, the Lakers were clicking in March. There's a reason why they were the four seed and won over 50 games in the regular season. But another year coming up, meaning LeBron more susceptible to injuries as he gets older. Did he want to be the third option on the floor? And did he have the mindset of being accepting of the facts that he was going to make significantly less than he's accustomed to? Don't overlook that he made $50 million last year. What if the Lakers came to him and said, hey, how does 12 sound? And you could say, hey, radio man, whoever you are, he's a billionaire. Not just on paper, tangible assets. Back to the notion, we're all people with real feelings and real emotions. So I'm not surprised we got to this conclusion. It just feels a little clunkier than need be. But where does that leave the Lakers? Because they are still a premier brand in the NBA. If brands matter at all, and I'm biased in that I am fortunate to fill in for Rich and other hosts throughout their summer vacation cycle. So I've been doing these kind of shows for a long time. And as recently as 3 years ago, there was nothing better than NBA free agency talk. In fact, you could argue that the transaction was often more compelling than the action on the floor. Everything changed with the new CBA. And yes, I'll bring up the dreaded second apron. But the results are what the owners wanted. We now have had 8 different champions crowned. That has never happened in the history of the NBA. Still, for all of the competitive balance, if you flip around the dial, you see the usual suspects on national TV and Amazon, and the Lakers brand is right there with the Knicks, the Celtics, if we're talking about the heritage and the luster of big-name teams. So the Lakers need, in addition to the reset with Luka, they got to find a third scorer now. Just because you say goodbye to LeBron, for all the reasons I laid out, who's going to be the third option? And I realize that the offseason was all about making Luka happy because his people had made it clear, based on what he did in Dallas with a handful of big dudes, he wanted a legitimate big man to help run the offense on the pick and roll and give this team a rim protector that they didn't have because DeAndre Ayton was a mirage in the paint. Now, in fairness, he did finally play over 70 games. That's the best compliment I can give him, but he has been fraudulent since he got that massive deal after helping the Suns make that unlikely run to the finals when they lost to Giannis. There's a reason why Portland was pleased to see him go and ate some of the salary on his way out the door. So it was all about coming up with the right big fella to run with Luka and Austin Reeves. And I think that the Lakers gave up too much, but you can't quibble with the outcome in getting Walker Kessler because he is in his early 20s. He is 7 feet tall. Dare I say, you can't teach tall. You might have heard that once or twice when we talk about the dying skill of being a post player. But this is a traditional back-to-the-basket big dude who you can funnel the offense through in the post. And he's going to give you a shot-blocking element if he can be healthy. I don't want to poo-poo this big move. And I keep mentioning, Lakers gave up a ton to get an unproven commodity, hoping that he will build into his skill set and fill out physically as he pushes deeper into his 20s. But he missed the majority of last year with an injured shoulder. Even if he's out there, healthy and vibrant, who's going to be the third scorer for the Lakers? I don't have an answer, and they don't. So as much as it is very interesting just to pin all of our attention on what LeBron could do for a handful of different teams, and we'll get back to that momentarily, I'm Brian Weber in for Rich. You can share your opinions on social media. X platform, your best destination, BW Weber, Weber with two B's. Let's say LeBron goes east, because I do think Cleveland is the most likely destination for the reasons I've been detailing. If it's all about happiness, how can you be more happy than going home? And basketball fit. Cleveland made the finals. I know most people don't remember that in the Eastern Conference because they got obliterated on a big word Monday by the Knicks. But you can't just take out the whiteout and remove that from the record book. This is not a Bobby Ewing getting out of the shower on Dallas back in the day. It occurred, and LeBron plus Donovan Mitchell plus James Harden, for all of his postseason flaws, in the role as a facilitator, changes the dynamic atop the Eastern Conference. But what about the West with no LeBron in that conference? It's OKC and San Antonio. Any way you want to slot those teams, I'll defer to you, and we'll play fantasy basketball at a later date. I do think it is interesting as we go through the fallout of San Antonio not being ready for the magnitude of the moment in the finals, and that is understandable. They were the youngest team to get there since Bill Walton's Blazers in 1977. I don't think it's a coincidence that Billy Donovan wasn't looking for a job too long, and you might have missed this because it happened heading into the long holiday weekend. He's agreed to become the lead assistant coach for the Spurs, helping Mitch Johnson, who was still in the early stages of his coaching career and made tactical mistakes in the finals, namely why he did not get De'Aaron Fox off the floor in critical situations repeatedly is baffling, and why he did not give more minutes to Dylan Harper was strange, but like his team, there's a learning curve for a young head coach, and you can't overcome having to build that scar tissue. There's a reason why teams don't make a bolt from the blue in the NBA. It's usually gradual step building, and San Antonio skipped a bunch of steps by making it to the finals, in part because OKC was limited by the injuries, missing J-Dub and A.J. Mitchell. But you can pick whichever team you want. San Antonio, and I'll remind you, they led by at least a dozen points in every game in the NBA Finals. They had a 29-point lead in Game 4, a game that will live in infamy. Don't you think that's a kick in the gut that might have a little bit of an emotional hangover next season? Now, the good news is they play 82. In the regular season, they'll figure it out. But nothing is changing at the top of the pyramid. If there's no LeBron in the West, based on what's happening so far in a, all right, free agency period. Now, the trades have been tremendous, and the dominoes falling, going back to Giannis to Miami. And it's amazing what a shadow of himself on and off the court John Morant is. Think about what a blockbuster that would have been, say, 3 years ago, having the face of the franchise in Memphis now jettisoned to Portland, going to basketball ambiguity, although that is a team with a lot of young talent, as we saw in the playoffs. And they had some quality moments before they lost to the Spurs. And a series of other moves around the NBA. I mentioned Ball to Minnesota. I get it. Ant-Man needs an offensive catalyst. He needs somebody to be a reliable second scoring option. But Minnesota still has a giant hole in the paint because they parted ways with Naz Reid and they simply gave Julius Randle away. They just left him on the curb with a sign saying, if you can haul it, you can have it. It's going to be interesting to see how that combustible duo plays out on the floor. But that's why we have the regular season. I'm just going on the record now as a fill-in guy saying I have major doubts, but Minnesota clearly felt like after making a couple conference finals and then as injuries did play a role in their loss around earlier this year to San Antonio, it was time to blow it up because if I'm lucky enough to be in this chair, let's say next summer or the summer after that, I think we're going to be talking about Anthony Edwards having enough in Minnesota and wanting out because he feels like the supporting cast is not enough. If we're just going past Oklahoma City and San Antonio, I still go with Denver And as we discussed, there is a possibility LeBron winds up there. It makes a lot of sense from a basketball fit and situation point of view. I will self-report, and it's not just that I was dead wrong about the Knicks, and I went back because I had that remote access to the archives here at ESPN Radio and burned the tape, literally, the old school one-inch tape. I may have said, I don't remember, it feels like something I could not have said. I may have said the Knicks were not going to make it out of the first round after they had blown a 14-point lead at home and trailed the Hawks 2-1. So I have now destroyed what little credibility I might have. But as I think about how things are stacking up in the West, I had a lot more optimism for Houston than they deserve. Now, in fairness, since injuries are always the wild card, we go, it's always sunny in Philadelphia, wild card. I didn't know that Kevin Durant was largely going to be unavailable when they played the Lakers, and Houston actually made it interesting. But I thought, there's a young team that was the 2 seed in the West a couple years ago. They looked overmatched, and that playoff inexperience came into focus when they got pushed around by the Warriors. But I thought, okay, it's plug and play with Durant, exactly what they need in terms of veteran leadership and a reliable outside scorer, and I was dead wrong. So the beauty of all these moves is it allows us to go through what-if scenarios and how things should go, but raise your hand. I can see it through the radio. It's a little known technology. Raise your hand if you thought the Knicks, and I'm a recovering Knicks fan, so unless you are hardcore Knickerbocker Central, raise your hand if you thought the Knicks entering the postseason would even make it to the NBA Finals. And yes, they got historically hot, and that's something no analytics can account for. But if we're just looking rosters lined up aside each other, roster by roster, tell me who the third best team in the West is right now, and I don't think it's the Lakers. It could be the Warriors if they get LeBron, but we're all still in a wait-and-see mode. If I had to come up with my strong conclusion right now, I'd still run it back with Denver, hoping, if you're a Nuggets fan, they can have much better luck when it comes to health next year. Thus ends the NBA portion of this hour, and in fact, for the rest of the show, because in 20 minutes, we get back to the countdown to what's going to take place tonight in Seattle, the most significant match in American soccer history. I know in 2002, Bruce Arena's team, led by Landon Donovan, made it to the quarterfinals of that World Cup. But given the expanded field and given the fact that all of the quarterfinals will be hosted in the United States, the magnitude of this match tonight against Belgium cannot be oversold. That's coming up in 20 minutes straight ahead. Baseball still an important part of July 4th weekend, so we'll use that as a platform to spin it forward as the Dodgers look to become the first National League team to ever three-peat as World Series champs. Who in the National League is best positioned to slow down L.A., and what does the Dodgers' success mean for the impending lockout that's feeling more and more like it's going to be a done deal when we get to the end of the season? Always a great time whenever I'm lucky enough to sit in for Rich. I appreciate the company on this active Monday edition of the program. We roll on the Rich Eisen Show.
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0: This is the Rich Eisen Show. Brian Weber with you. Thanks for hanging out with us on this Monday. The conversation never stops on social media. Hit me up on the X platform, BW Weber, Weber with two B's. The content gods have smiled upon us. 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As promised, let's talk more NBA. Pleased to be joined by Brian Mahoney of the AP. Hey, Brian, thanks so much for your patience, and thank you for enduring my detailed odyssey across the NBA. So as you listen to me laying out all my thoughts about hoops, where do you think is the best landing spot for LeBron if we're talking about having a chance to win another championship?
4: I was waiting for you to tell me, Brian. I was I thought you were going to give the give your answer.
0: I can't give it away. You know it is a radio. I need them to hang around for just one more segment. So it was all foreplay and no payoff.
4: I'm not sure what LeBron is ultimately looking for, and I'm not sure if it's, you know, the teams that he is the ones we think are all in the lead, which one really can give the best shot at a championship. You know, obviously Cleveland was a step away from the finals last year, so you can say maybe they're close. Miami, if Giannis is fully healthy, you join up there. They're never going to be too far away with Eric Spoelstra coaching. So, you know, if he comes east, I think either one of those, and Philadelphia with the way they loaded up this summer could be interesting. The Warriors, I think, would be fun to watch, but I don't know if they're a contender anymore. So with him and how tough the West is. So, you know, I don't know how much LeBron is really going to find a championship team to go to, but he's going to find someplace I think he'll be happy to give it a shot at.
0: Talking NBA with Brian Mahoney. Check out his great work covering the association for the Associated Press. Brian, what do you make of Minnesota being added to the list of potential landing spots for LeBron? That was an intriguing addition the other day.
4: Yeah, I think one, it makes a lot of basketball sense. And I'm sure LeBron will certainly take a lot of look at this as, you know, this is not just a business move. This is not just a I want to hang out with my friends move. This is obviously going to be some, you know, basketball aspect. And Minnesota is a good reason for that. You know, look, they're going to have firepower now. They defend. They play hard. They have a great coach. You know, they're in the hunt every year, it seems like, as tough as the West is. They get there and they make some noise. You know, ultimately, can they win out over these other teams? You know, I don't really know, but I'm glad at least people are talking about them, because there's a lot of reason to consider them.
0: Brian, this show is based in Southern California, and it's always good for business to talk about the Lakers. You heard my macro thoughts about the roster composition now and mission accomplished in getting the 7-footer that Luka wanted in Walker Kessler. How would you sum up all of the moves that Rob Pelinka has made, and who will be the third scoring option without LeBron?
4: Well, I think that's certainly yes, you can say you like the moves to get the big man there, but that part certainly has to be answered. Another scorer, you know, how much do they need another one? With the way Luka and Reeves score, you know, maybe not that much. You don't need another 20-point-a-game guy like LeBron was. Maybe you can get by with a 15-a-game guy if they defend better. But, you know, look, I liked the moves better last summer. Ayton didn't work out the way they wanted to, but last fall I thought the Lakers, I picked them to lose in the conference finals, and I'm not sure that wouldn't have happened if they stayed healthy. You know, if as much as things didn't turn out maybe the way they wanted to with some of the moves, Layton in particular, that was a team that was on fire when Luka and Reeves got hurt, and the way they were scoring, the way LeBron was fitting in as that incredible third option, they might have found their way to the conference finals. So I'm not sure this team's going to be quite that good next year.
0: No question. When you think about, as you said, when healthy in March, they were playing at such a high level. I'm Brian Weber in for Rich Eisen. We're talking hoops with Brian Mahoney of the Associated Press. Brian, how do you view the Sixers now with the addition of Jaylen Brown?
4: Well, I think really good. I think the one thing we saw from them last year is that, you know, they could play fast with Maxey and Edgecombe. When they slowed down, look, if Embiid wasn't healthy, that was the way you beat them. And right now, Jaylen Brown is a terrific scorer in the half court. So they locked that up pretty good. You couldn't ask for a much better option to fix one of the problems they had. So I think they can win multiple styles now. And, you know, you look at if they can, you know, interest LeBron. I'm not sure if they can. But, again, something worth considering with the way they can play. You know, if you want to be a title contender, you have to be able to win multiple ways. They can certainly do that now. And I see them certainly as a team that's improved in this summer.
0: With the addition of Brown and Philly, and Giannis in Miami, do you still see the Knicks as a team to beat as the reigning champs in the East?
4: Well, they'll be in the hunt. They haven't lost too much. They haven't really done a ton to improve, but again, they're the champs, and you say maybe they don't need to do much. The starting lineup is still intact. They were a team that was getting better all through the year and peaked in the playoffs, so maybe that all carries over, but there's going to be teams in the hunt now when you look at, again, what you just said, Miami, Philadelphia. Let's see if Cleveland can do something here, or Philly more so. There's going to be teams in a hunt for sure. Let's see what Boston ends up being. But the Knicks have to like where they're at with the way they finished and the guys they have back.
0: Brian, I greatly appreciate your insights and, most importantly, your patience. As you know, in the communications business, sometimes we do not communicate well, and that was all on me. I got so wrapped up. That was like Jerry Lewis singing at the telethon. I had so much information to convey, I was not aware that you were available there. So thanks for hanging in there, and I appreciate you joining us on the Rich Eisen Show.
4: No problem at all, Brian, and your stuff was dead on, I thought. So no problem.
0: Oh, thank you. All right, well, I'll take that from a pro anytime I can get it. Brian Mahoney giving me the seal of approval from a basketball journalist point of view. Thinking about the Knicks, and we're up against it here, and I think I was expansive in my NBA breakdown there as we went methodically team by team. The only issue I have with our offseason was, and we get back to this new CBA, and the dreaded second apron. If I say second apron, I have to say dreaded. They didn't find a way to keep Mitchell Robinson, and he went to the Celtics. And look, Brad Stevens got not nearly enough in return for Jaylen Brown. Some of that was because he had been so publicly shopped, not only for Giannis, but Kevin Durant the year before. So they were doing the best they could, getting 40 cents on the dollar. But if you're a Celtic fan, and I know you're right now losing your mind, think about last year. Jaylen Brown plus White plus Pritchard had better than 50 wins and the 2 seed in the East. Why can't Jason Tatum fill into that role as the face of the franchise? Paul George, an enigma. I get it. Many reasons to question why he's even there, but had to be thrown in for the salary cap purposes alongside White and Pritchard and Robinson, who deals with injuries, but he is a beast defensively. As we get set for the final hour of the program, you can hop aboard on the X platform, BW Weber, Weber with two B's. Coming up, more soccer analysis, because we're all now World Cup crazy. Getting you set for the United States and Belgium tonight in Seattle, right here on The Rich Eisen Show.
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0: Hey, it's the final hour of the program. Great to have you with us coast to coast. 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Appreciate the feedback on the X platform. Let's keep that going. It is BW Weber, Weber with two B's. 20 minutes, we'll get to the baseball after my lousy clock management skills in the previous hour. And calling that audible. And once more, we do appreciate the professionalism and the patience of Brian Mahoney of the Associated Press. Coming up, 20 past the hour, we'll talk MLB with Levi Weaver. He writes the wind-up newsletter for The Athletic. In 45 minutes, by popular demand, I was going to say award-winning, but I want to actually be factual. I don't want to be FIFA-esque. I just want to make things up. A couple people on social media like it. So we're bringing back the World Wide Webber segment. Super producer James Steele might point out a thing or two I've overlooked as we do our best to be expansive and comprehensive. Meaning, we're heading back to the pitch. Now, I've tried to balance the program with enough NBA, Travis Kelce,

0: 6th day of July, 2026. It is a Monday. Welcome in. Afternoon Drive, Champ in the Chair, Sports Maven on a Monday. Hope you had a great 4th of July weekend, the holiday. Hope it was fun. Hope you ate more than you could handle. Maybe you didn't blow your hand off with fireworks, and now we turn the page into officially July. But now we move towards media days. We move towards preseason ball games, all the things. And, of course, you can get all the plays. You got a big World Cup game tonight. And I'm going to see if I need to watch this thing tonight. All the brouhaha over the, what's the kid's name?
1: Balogun.
0: So Balogun is going to play tonight in the World Cup. And was this a, so take me through this. I take it FIFA doesn't use instant replay like we use it in college in the NFL.
1: They used this technology that they use, and that's why it took so long to look at. And they decided that, but it was all this controversy with it. Even the controversy at the moment was, did they really need to take the time to look at this and blah, blah, blah? Because same thing happened to Messi earlier, but Messi didn't get that treatment. Anyway, it comes out that yesterday that they say he will be eligible. Then Belgium, they appealed. Well, FIFA has denied the appeal, but in doing so, in Belgium appealing, they wanted an explanation. They were real clear to say, well, this isn't really an appeal. We just

0: Extremely likely, because it said this committee, they rarely go against, the wording was so interesting. They rarely go against a ruling from an organization that pays them. Well, the organization that pays them is FIFA. So anyway, it sounds dirty when you put it like that, but nothing about FIFA, like we've talked about, is clean anyway. So yeah, it's all one big convoluted mess.
1: So we don't know if the guy's going to play or not.
0: We don't 100% know, but money, I think if you were betting money, you could say he will.
1: Let's see if I go to AmeristarCasino.com/Vicksburg and get in on the World Cup. And if they've got any, let's see. Yeah, U.S., Belgium, courtesy of the Bet Builder. U.S. plus 150, Belgium plus 180. So the U.S. a slight favorite in this thing. Total goals set at 2.5. With or without him, is this a game the U.S. should win?
0: Yeah, the momentum feels that way. I don't necessarily know that. I mean, Belgium isn't ranked crazy, crazy high. This isn't like Belgium's best team they've ever seen. Still good. They got a pretty high ranking, but the momentum that the U.S. seems to have this year in the home field, which is the entire country, United States has a better chance than we've had in a long time. We'll say that.
1: But the door shuts after this round, right? Portugal and Spain.
0: I'm, you know what? I won't say that anymore. Most likely, yes. But after this run so far, who knows? I'm not giving up hope.
1: We just went 5 minutes in World Cup soccer. I don't think we've ever done that. We're brought to you by Ameristar Casino. Make sure to get out and you can play this game, all the rest of the World Cup coming up this week as you move through the quarterfinals and into the semifinals. And then, of course, the finals. You can get all your plays on Future College in the NFL. 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David Murray at 3:30, Chris Landry 5 to 5:30. Now, you said you did have a good 4th of July.
0: Yeah, wasn't bad.
1: Did you fire a firework?
0: I did not.
1: Did people around you fire fireworks?
0: I heard them outside, but after this journey, it was just too tiring, so we ended up not going to watch fireworks. Because the place I went was actually further than I thought it was going to be.
1: Yeah, you said you were going to Yazoo City, but you went to the back end of the county.
0: This was as far as you could possibly go in Yazoo. There was I saw a sign mentioning Holmes County.
1: Yeah. So you were right there on the line.
0: Yeah.
1: So, but place you've never been, right?
0: Mm-hmm.
1: So you'll be going back.
0: Yeah.
1: Maybe at some point. On3.com, Chris Lowe has his top 10 SEC quarterbacks. We're going to get into this and see who Chris Lowe likes as far as SEC quarterbacks is concerned. Also, the Big 12, if you care, their media has released their preseason players of the year. Anytime you start getting to this point, you know we're getting really close. Big 12 offensive player of the year, BYU running back LJ Martin, Texas Tech senior defensive lineman AJ Holmes, listed as the defensive player of the year, newcomer Drew Mestemaker, quarterback, Oklahoma State. He is a redshirt sophomore, Oklahoma State. How about that? Get you an Oklahoma State as you watch Oklahoma State. And he comes over from North Texas, and they're supposed to be really good. We'll see. I mean, look, we've already seen two teams in the preseason be tagged with the next Indiana. One previously was Kentucky, which I can't get over, from some writer last week said they could be the next Indiana. Others have said it's Oklahoma State with Drew Mestemaker and this coaching staff. Over the weekend, John Summerall turns 44. Summerall, the head football coach at Florida, is the 7th youngest head coach and 36th in the SEC and 36th youngest in the FBS. Let's see. Delta Tide fan says, it wasn't far from where I live. I live right on top of a place called Morning Star Hill. just outside of the village.

0: of Eden, Herring to your wonderful producer that was supposed to say he was close to where I live. So you were close to Delta Tide fan.
1: Oh, Delta Tide fan. Yeah, because you are out there, because I've seen you mentioned during Matt's show, you are a Manchester man. And the person that I was with going to this location actually went to school with Delta Tide fan.
0: Really? Small world.
1: Mm-hmm.
0: So, see, you may have to go back just to go hang out with Delta Tide fan in the Delta. Is that considered? That's considered Delta, right?
1: Yeah, I believe so. Because I had to look at this place. Because it's this place that used to be known as Zieglerville. And it was apparently that it was just its own community, like way back in the late 1800s, early 1900s. And it was a big place. Now it's unincorporated. Whatever you call that. Delta Tide fan probably knows. I don't know about all that, the histories, but it's one of those where it used to be a major port or whatever you want to call it. And then it kind of just died out.
0: 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We'll have David Murray coming up here at 3:30. Chris Landry, 5 to 5:30. Back in a bit.
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0: 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It is the Afternoon Drive. 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Pamper yourself and a loved one at Soul Spa. We'll have David Murray coming up at 3:30. Next segment, Dog Tired Florence. Did Beav say Enid, Mississippi? I read where the Enid Depot is the top three steakhouse in Mississippi. If that's where, and if Beaver goes back, do a listener service and check it out for us. Give us a review. So I have no idea. Is there a steakhouse where you were?
1: No. So I think what he heard, Delta Tide fan mentioned the Village of Eden. So what he said was Eden. I'm looking at Enid, and it says Enid is in Tallahatchie County. So that's a little further. You know how strong I am at geography.
0: Oh, yeah.
1: But I think that's a little further out there.
0: Yep. You are our official 2026 World Cup insider and geography connoisseur.
1: Oh, yeah.
0: So we'll do it that way. So remember back on May 26, Kirby Smart made news by coming out and saying he's not afraid of an SEC breakaway. He says breaking off to play its own rules. He said, I'd be all for it. Well, I guess, you know, Tim Brando, you follow Tim Brando? You know, Brando's been around for a long time, and I have the utmost respect for Tim Brando. He's been doing this for decades, national sports commentator now for Fox Sports. He's been all over the place, SEC Network. I mean, he's been everywhere. Well, but Brando sometimes can get a little crazy. He says today, I guess he just now realized that this was over a month ago when Smart said this. He says, if this is accurate, then once again, those of us who make the South our home will have to defend the perception of what's now become an obnoxious attitude attitude others have of us nationally. This just in, college football is played in other regions besides the SEC footprint. Now, he's getting tore out of the frame for this. And I agree. Look, when it comes to the college football deal and everything going on in D.C. and Alabama and Auburn have come out, there's a piece today. They have joined Texas and Texas A&M in sending letters to lawmakers opposing its current form of the Protect College Sports Act. Very rarely do you see Texas and Texas A&M come together. They have on this. Very rarely do you see Alabama and Auburn come together on anything. They have on this. Very rarely do you see the SEC and the Big Ten come together. They have on this. You can't let college sports go the way they want it to go because it will kill the college sports that you know. Yeah, but they're going to kill. Something's going to have to happen. And the SEC and the Big Ten are not going to let the rest of the college football world that grabs onto the shoes of the Big Ten and the SEC and gets carried around drag them in the mud. They're just not. So, Tim Brando, you're wrong on this. There's no need to apologize for this. I am with Kirby Smart. I have been this way for a long time. If they can't get this right, there needs to be a breakaway. There has to be a breakaway. If not, they're going to drag everybody down in the mud, and Georgia and Alabama and LSU and Mississippi State and Ole Miss will become Towson. And I don't think anybody wants that. Let's see here. Unnamed texture. Onward Store in Rolling Fork has the best steak in Mississippi. Now, that's a big claim. That's a big claim, right? So, I don't know. How do we quantify? Like, do we have a ranking system that quantifies where these best steaks and burgers are?
1: No, you got to go do the legwork. It's like that fried chicken journey that you said you were going to take for the last like 18 years.
0: Yeah.
1: Which I think I heard today is National Fried Chicken Day.
0: Is it?
1: It would have been a good day to kick that off.
0: Right.
1: But you got to do the legwork, I guess. So you should be in Rolling Fork right now.
0: Yeah. Yeah. You should be in Rolling Fork. I would assume right now. So, yeah, Bama and Auburn have joined Texas and Texas A&M in sending a letter. I'm not going to bore you with this letter, but it was today. Auburn and Alabama opposed the Protect College Sports Act and urged the Senate not to advance its current form. And it gets into, you know, why they feel this way. And it's signed by both parties. That would be the presidents of each school and also the president of, board of trustees for each school. So it is out there. More and more kickback on everything going on here. And as we talked about in the opening segment, Yahoo Sports has confirmed and reported that Fowler and, how do you say that, Balogun has been lifted, but you're saying that it's still a game time decision on if he plays. And you would think if he plays, that's going to add a lot of juice to the at least early going of this thing, right?
1: Mm-hmm.
0: All right. LSU on the front page of On3 today. How many games will they win in 2026? Deplorable Reb on X, the Clinton Body Shop X feed, says 6-6. Look, if LSU goes 6-6, then Lane Kiffin may not make it past one season. They open up with Clemson at home. They're a big favorite in that game. I think a two-touchdown favorite. They play Louisiana Tech at Ole Miss. They host Texas A&M and McNeese back-to-back ball games before going to Kentucky. They host Mississippi State and then go to Auburn. Then they'll have, it's interesting. LSU hosts Alabama and Texas back-to-back. That's a heck of a two-week stretch there at Tennessee and at Arkansas. So, I mean, this is a team that has put the money in. They've put everything, you know, into this season. Now, do I think they're the best team in college football? No. Do I think they can make the playoff? Yes. Can they push for a national championship? I don't think so. But again, let's see what the product looks like down in Baton Rouge. White Denzel. Jake, would you say, regardless of our record, that Mississippi State is LSU's biggest trap game next year? Or coming up this year, I guess. We'll be coming off a bye, and they will be LSU's seventh straight game without a bye. Let's go back and look at the schedule. Prior to Mississippi State, I mean, they play, we just went through the schedule, but I'm looking at the games prior to Mississippi State at Kentucky and McNeese. You know, once they get through that stretch at Ole Miss and Texas A&M, they got McNeese and at Kentucky. I don't, if it was a big ball game, I don't think it's a trap game. At Auburn, what do you think, Babe? Is State a trap game for LSU?
1: No. No, and I saw that right before you mentioned it because I got their schedule over here. Yeah, leading up to it, those two in front of it, McNeese and then Kentucky. Neither of those gives me any fear that LSU will have any trouble with those. So it's not like a daunting task leading up to the Mississippi State game. And then plus, it's Mississippi State, so no, I won't agree.
0: Yeah, I think LSU goes into that State game somewhere around 5-1. They will lose likely at Ole Miss or Texas A&M. They're going to lose. They're going to split those games, I feel like. They'll beat Clemson. If they lose to Clemson, then we got to reassess everything. Either that means LSU isn't nearly as good as we think, or Clemson's much better than we feel like. But I think they'll beat Clemson and Louisiana Tech. They'll split Ole Miss, Texas A&M. Beat McNeese and Kentucky. They'll beat Mississippi State. That'll get them to 6 wins. They should go win on the Plains at Auburn. That'll get them to 7. And then their season really comes down to the next two games. Tennessee will be a formidable opponent on the road. You can go up there and lose a game in Neyland on a Saturday afternoon, especially in late November. And then Arkansas, you know, I know that's a big rival, Battle of the Boot, all that stuff going on with LSU and Arkansas, but Arkansas is likely the worst team in the SEC this year, so they should win that. So, I mean, LSU's season to me comes down to, you know, are they going to play for the SEC title? Or are they just going to be a team that's in line for a college football playoff berth? I think it comes down to Bama and Texas late in the season. You know, it's talking season, and I clipped several notes on people talking. Everybody's talking. Willie Fritz tells Pete Nakos, he is the head football coach for Houston, the Cougars. He left Tulane for Houston to chase a national title after a 10-3 season with the Cougars last year. I wanted to have the opportunity to win a national title. Hey, Houston? Is Houston going to win the national title?
1: Nah.
0: No. What is Willie Fritz talking about? He's just talking. Also, South Florida's Brian Hartline, who takes over now for Alex Golish. Where have we heard this before? He says, it's all gas and no brakes. Can we stop saying this? Heading into the first season as head coach, quote, there was some success here the last couple of years, but nowhere near where it should be. So he really kind of took a heel turn at Alex Golish. He said, there was some success here, but not nearly as good as it should have been. if we go look at South Florida over the last few years, and you know, the Bulls haven't been in Division One that long. They started in 1997. Jim Leavitt was the head coach when they became a Division One program in 1997. So, you know, 97, 07, 70, 30 years. I mean, they went 9-4 under Gulish last year, 7-6 and 7-6, but coming off Jeff Scott, who went 1-8 in COVID, 2-10 and 1-11. And prior to that, Charlie Strong, that program just died under him. He went 10-2 his first year. It's 7-6 and 4-8. Now, Willie Taggart had a good run there. He was 11-2 and 8-5. Had a couple bad losing seasons. Skip Holtz was there, if you remember. He didn't do anything. So I don't know what Brian Hartline feels like this program should be doing, but he said it's all gas and no brakes. Can we stop with that phrase? Also, continuing with talking season, one more here before we go to break. Michigan quarterback Bryce Underwood on his motivation headed into the 2026 season, quote, "I want to prove to myself that I am what I think I am. I feel like I am the best player to ever come out of Michigan, and it's time for me." What? 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

0: Taking you through Monday, we are brought to you by the Gurkha Cigar Lounge at Ameristar. 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You can do it with the Gurkha Cigar Lounge at Ameristar Casino. 601-885-3776. That is the Cowboy Maloney's text line. And, of course, you can always call us on the Mississippi Sports Medicine caller line. That's where David Murray joins us. Gene's page, 247sports.com. David, welcome in, sir. How are you?
1: Well, you mentioned college football season. For some schools, they're barely 8 weekends away now. For Mississippi State and most others, it'd be 9 weekends, the first Saturday in September. But to narrow it down, for Mississippi State, it's now 60 days. And when you hit that figure, you start thinking, oh, my, here we go. It's almost upon us now. And it's not that far away. As far as when preseason starts, that has not been announced yet at Mississippi State, although you can probably do the calculation yourself because NCAA allows you to start 29 days before your first game. That would put the start of state's camp at the earliest, somewhere around August 7th or 8th. So I got a month left before walking out to see the first practice of this preseason.
0: Yeah, David, it is here. Talking season's here. We were going through, you know, coaches and players around the country, and, you know, everybody's positive. Everybody's, you know, trying to play for a national championship, trying to do this and trying to do that. I think for Jeff Lebby, it's trying to, you know, put a team on the field that, you know, can close, right? This team needs to be closers this year. You know, you talk to the Mississippi State fan base. I know you guys see it way more than we do just because of Gene's page and the interaction there that you guys have. But isn't that the thing? I mean, that State fans want to see, obviously, wins, but they want to see this team close. They've been so close over the last year.
1: Yeah, that's a pretty fair composite of how the last season looked at. Everybody will look at the three games that were each a single play away from being a win. Of course, you know, there were games that were probably a game player or two from being a loss as well, so it works both ways. But what has Mississippi State done to put itself in a position to make that play, whether it's not just the play itself, but make the call? That can be the play there. Things are still taking shape as a still young coordinator becomes a head coach here, but he's learned some hard lessons. I certainly believe he's teachable, and some of the hires he's made in the offseason, revamping his staff, show me that Jeff Lebby is making the transition to being a manager head coach. Of course, he'll still have his hand on the quarterback position, as he should, but then it comes down to now, with the schedule being different, some of those teams you played down to the wire, well, not on your schedule this year. You're playing different teams. How does that play out? Because I tell you, Jake, I used to enjoy making preseason predictions and forecast over orders of finish, stuff like that. I almost don't even bother trying anymore. The transfer portal and all of the changes in rosters make it just about irrelevant these days. So I don't want to get any deeper than that as far as what I think they're doing. I'm simply looking at a team that's got to somehow, some way, find a way to get that sixth, preferably seventh, but at the very least sixth win this year.
0: Yeah, it has become extremely difficult, as you said. I mean, I don't think anybody saw Indiana, you know, the way that Indiana was last year. We knew what they did 2 years ago, and then you look back and say, well, there's no way that they'll even come close to that, and they, you know, go ahead and win the national championship. You know, for Mississippi State, for me, and we'll get more into this as we get closer to the season, but, you know, in game previews and that kind of stuff, to me, it's about week, you know, obviously you got to win week one, but if you look at week two and week three, I mean, a trip to Minnesota and a trip to South Carolina, boy, you would love to take both of them, but if you got to split those two games, I think, and that week two game at Minnesota, on a place or to a place nobody's familiar with, you know, Big Ten country. To me, I think we'll learn a lot that week.
1: I think you have to win both. I don't think a split's going to be good enough at this point. Now, we say all these things, all other things being equal. You know, what if you have an injury or two in your first game? I posit that had Will Whitson not gotten injured this past year, State would have at least won one more game in 2025 because it had more defensive presence coming up in. Just something as simple as that. But you've got to keep your team healthy and going all this coming season there. So allowing for that, I think the entire hinge of the season comes down to, as you say, weeks two and three, not just either, but I think both. If you drop those games, then you've got no chance for a break-even, much less winning season this year. But that's also going to be the chance to see against two very different styles of teams and places how State has transitioned under Zach Arnett, again, as defensive coordinator, and how Levy's offense is maturing without the great big threat of Brennan Thompson out there, but with a quarterback who himself is a triple threat in so many ways. So that's all going to be seen in those. You're going to know by September what kind of team State has.
0: Visiting with David Murray, get him at Gene's page, 247sports.com. Follow him on X, check their podcast out, and more as you move through the summer and into football, of course, baseball and basketball, not in that order. All right, so the running back room looks to be a room that has some real promise. I mean, some guys coming back that are big playmakers, but then you look at the two freshmen that come in, one from Tupelo, one from Gulfport. Could this be a unit that when we get to the end of the year go, wow, Mississippi State really changed some things offensively? They're not going to turn into a ground and pound type team. They're still going to throw it vertically. They're going to go for the home run, the pop plays and such. But if you get some production out of those two young backs coming out of high school, which we've seen backs do it, come in and make, you know, big contributions, not at just at Mississippi State, but around the league, that running back room could be a pleasant surprise, I think, for Mississippi State.
1: Oh, it's the area of least concern for me. I think State is deep at the running back position and a variety of players, just versatile skill set. But all this, Jake, and you know where I'm going with this, it all comes down to, is the blocking there for them to do what they're capable of?
0: Oh, yeah.
1: In fact, today, just within the past hour, I published a piece. I'm challenging Bulldog fans to guess who are going to be their breakout players of this season. Now, some are pretty darn obvious. So you expect Kamario Taylor to break it out this year now that he is the guy. But to me, the key is going to be Jakeem Shumpert-Perkins and, to a lesser extent, Miles McVeigh. That's right now your left and right tackles. If you have any sort of breakout appearances on the offensive line, particularly the tackle positions, then all of a sudden this offense gets infinitely more versatile and better. They'll be able to run the ball. They'll be able to keep defense honest. And then Jeff Levy can scheme up and dial up when he wants to take those shot plays or to mix and match. I don't think he's going to have the receiving option at tight end he's had the last couple of years now, but you shouldn't need it this year if, again, you can maximize what you have at running back and wide receiver with a respectable, not even great, just be a respectable offensive line this year, and all of a sudden, we're talking about a whole different outlook on Bulldog football.
0: Dave, before we get you out of here, Mississippi State, again, doing work in baseball. Any updates on the baseball roster as that continues to come into form?
1: Yeah, they've got a guy or two committed now at this point that they're going to wait and see what happens in the draft, which, by the way, is just 5 days away. July 11th, the draft starts with the first round, then you have the second round the next day. And rule of thumb, if a guy's taken in the first 10 rounds, it means he's probably going to be signable. Otherwise, because programs get penalized if their top 10 draft picks don't sign, they're not going to waste picks on gambles. So I think right now what O'Connor and Justin Parker in particular have been doing, they've kind of got some guys on hold at this point, not just for themselves, but if those players get the draft call they want, they're going to go pro. If they don't get the draft call they want, they'll come to Mississippi State. So there's still recruiting to be done once we get through the Major League draft. Not long from now, a week from now, we'll probably have an idea of what the full roster is going to be like.
0: Make sure to get him on X. Check him out at Gene's page. He is David Murray. David, appreciate your time. Enjoy. I'm assuming you're going to be in on the World Cup tonight, correct?
1: Yes, I will, in fact. I've gotten to where I enjoy watching the kickball there and having Kathy around, who understands the game, to describe to me what the heck offsides really is, has made it infinitely easier for me.
0: Well, David, enjoy. And look, have a great week. We'll talk to you soon.
1: Thank you, Jake and Ben.
0: Thank you. David Murray on your radio. 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

0: Appreciate David Murray jumping in. We're brought to you by Janie King. 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Keep it simple. Just because it's summertime and hot doesn't mean people can't get sick. So make sure you protect those around you. With Janie King, we'll have Chris Landry 5 to 5:30. Tomorrow and Wednesday, I'll be out in Flowood at the Coaches Convention. Excuse me, talking about knowing when football's here. The MHSA Coaches Convention through the MAC, Mississippi Association of Coaches. Thanks to Johnny Mims teeing us up tomorrow along with Mississippi Sports Medicine. We'll be out there seeing what's going on as coaches will convene. And when I say convene, I think I've sent you pictures before. The facility over there in Flowood, you can't put another car. There's so many coaches. I mean, all the way out to Airport Road. It is so many people there. So it's a great event. We're looking forward to being there tomorrow. Ready Teddy on the Cowboy Maloney's text line says, stop saying all gas, no brakes. Bryce Underwood needs to pump the brakes. Yes, he does. Yes, he does. Mr. DX, I will donate $50 to your fried chicken tasting if you will start it. Yes, we may have to take you up on that. We will take you up on it. Yeah, Michigan's Bryce Underwood said that he wanted to prove to himself that he is what he thinks he is. He said, I feel like I'm the best player to ever come out of Michigan. Now it's time for me to show it. That's a lot. There's been some pretty good players out of Michigan. Why would he think he's the best player to come out of Michigan?
1: Best player. Now, okay. Do we count what happened at, because obviously that includes Tom Brady. Tom Brady became what Tom Brady became, but Tom Brady was not that at Michigan because he didn't play a ton at Michigan. But you got to think that includes Tom Brady. So so I'm taking it as you think you're the best player. So you're more than a Tom Brady. You're more than a Desmond Howard. I'm not sure that you've done anything close to that, my man.
0: Yeah, I think you would have to.
1: Those are bold words.
0: I think you would have. It is. You would have to include Tom Brady in this. I mean, Tom Brady wasn't a slouch in college. He was pretty good. If you look at the top 10 players, not necessarily in any order, you got to go Charles Woodson, different side of the ball.
1: Don't forget. How do I forget about Charles Woodson?
0: 95 to 97. Of course, he won the Heisman in that heated debate between he and Peyton Manning. Tom Harmon was a running back, a halfback, as they framed him, 1938 to 40. He won the Heisman in 1940. He was a, quote, epic two-way player. Also played special teams, led the nation in scoring. Desmond Howard, Anthony Carter, 1979 to 82. He was a wide receiver, three-time All-American. Michigan's all-time great receiver in the pre-modern passing era. Braylon Edwards, wide receiver, 2001 to 4. Benny Oosterband played, quote, end, 1925 to 27. All-American. Rick Leach was a quarterback at Michigan, 75 to 78. Dual threat star. Set NCAA record for career TDs at the time, 82. Mike Hart, running back, 04 to 07. J.J. McCarthy, Tom Brady, Denard Robinson, Mark Messner, defensive lineman. He got a long way to go. Aiden Hutchinson. I mean, what's this guy doing?
1: And just to recap his numbers from last year, he completed 60, exactly 60% of his passes, which I typically like to see at least 63.
0: Right.
1: From a college, which maybe you're nitpicking. 60% of your passes, 11 touchdowns, 9 picks. Where in the world is the wording or the numbers to back up anything close to what you're telling me?
0: Look, I know he was a 5-star quarterback, high-end recruit, but that's you got to shelve that at some point, and you got to produce, and maybe he will. If he's as good as he thinks he is, Michigan will be in line for the Big Ten championship this year and the national championship, but I got to see it to believe it. Kansas's Lance Leopold, the head football coach, says the Jayhawks we're talking about it's talking season. The Jayhawks have to put themselves back in the conversation consistently. If we stay healthy and get off to a good start, this conference has shown that teams picked near the bottom can win it. Well, you're not winning it at Kansas. So I'm telling you, just go across the country. It's talking season. It's politics season for college football. players building themselves up, coaches building themselves up. It's a great time to be alive. All right, so Joel Klatt asks, what was the greatest game since 2000 in college football? And he gives you five ball games. And he may have missed one here, but let's go with the five. Which one of these was the best game? You'll remember all of these. 2005, Notre Dame, USC in South Bend. You got the Bush push, Matt Leinart with TD with 7 seconds remaining. You remember that one?
1: Oh, yeah.
0: Alabama at Auburn, 2013 kick six. Chris Davis's return for a touchdown, a missed field goal for a touchdown. He walked it off. That was in 2013. 2016, Oklahoma at Texas Tech, Baker Mayfield versus Patrick Mahomes. Oklahoma wins 66-59. Texas at Texas Tech, 2008, rest in peace, Mike Leach, Crabtree versus number one Texas, kept Texas out of the national championship picture. And USC, Texas, 2005 national championship, Vince Young touchdown with 19 seconds left. Which one of those was the best game?
1: I'm going to go Texas USC because, first off, it was outstanding, but mainly you had the added of, oh, yeah, it was a national championship. Stakes literally couldn't get any higher. So with that attached to it, I'd say that was the best.
0: I would agree with that.
1: And then I would follow that with the Bush push game because that was the same season. Stakes were big there because USC wins that game with the garbage Bush push. And that put them in, that led to the said game against Texas, put them in the national championship. So I think the stakes on both of those being so high, I put those in my top two.
0: Can I add one more to this list? Alabama, Auburn, 2010, Cam Newton's comeback.
1: That's actually when you said Alabama, Auburn, before you said 2013, I thought you were going, it was saying 2010.
0: I would have put that on this list. Now, the kick six was awesome, but that kept Auburn alive for the SEC title, and they went on to win the national championship. But I do agree with you. The Vince Young touchdown with 19 seconds left in the 2005 national championship, that game was stupid. That game was crazy. Louvier, Law Offices, PLLC. 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

0: 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That is the Cowboy Maloney's text line. You can call us on the Mississippi Sports Medicine caller line, 601-897-1059. And, of course, Hour 1, David Murray joined us. We'll have Chris Landry, 5 to 5:30, talking Mississippi State football. And can they be closers this year? That's what it's going to come down to. Can they close a game or two that they're probably going to be an underdog in, that they're going to end up in a fourth-quarter ball game? Can they put the bow on the game? Can they bow it up, put it in the W column? We were talking greatest college football game since 2000, courtesy of Joel Klatt. And we've got, of course, World Cup tonight. What time is that game? 7? What network is that thing on?
1: Fox.
0: So it's on Fox only? Like Fox Sports?
1: Yeah. Well, I mean, if you'd like to watch your Telemundo, I'm sure it'll be on there, too.
0: Probably a better broadcast, though. Those soccer announcers are amazing. You don't like them? Think they're overboard?
1: Oh, they're fine, but, you know, I live in America. I care about the United States. I will watch the United States commentators. Yeah, a member of Bro City actually disgusted me a couple weeks ago. He was like, man, I've been watching Telemundo. I don't have to listen to these Americans. Hey, where have you lived all your life? You're not an American anymore. I've recently found out that he's an American hating America hater in the last couple of weeks. It's very disappointing. So get out of my face.
0: Yeah. Yeah, I'll cut it over there. So it's on Fox. Or should I not cut it over there?
1: No, you shouldn't. JC rules apply. JC Brandon rules apply. The Wimberly Jinx.
0: Yeah. Hey, on this day in 1968, Billie Jean King defeated Judy Tegart 9-7, 7-5 to become the first player, man or woman, to earn prize money at Wimbledon. Before 1968, Wimbledon was an amateur-only tournament. Do you know that? I had no idea. Yeah. 1968 become a prize, cash prize tournament. 1968 on this day. All right. Next round. We went through some of this last week. They put teams in tiers in conferences. We went through the SEC. What about the Big 12? Per their group of panelists, and, of course, you can find them on X at Next Round Live, there's no national championship.

0: appointment, Arizona State. Stuck in a rut, Kansas. Turns a corner, Kansas State. Worst team, Iowa State. You wouldn't have ever said that prior to this year, but Iowa State got gutted. They had zero returning starters coming back this year, or have zero returning. Their head coach goes off to Penn State, takes half the team. Hottest seat, Baylor, BYU. NIL slider, Colorado. Surprise firing, Cincinnati. I don't know if that would be a surprise. Window closed, TCU. 3 years away, Central Florida and Oklahoma State. NIL riser, BYU. Look for BYU, though, to compete in that league and for that league championship. The real unnamed texter, please tell us Jake's lock of the century is Belgium tonight. I don't feel good picking against my own country. That should make you feel good that I don't feel that way, though, right? So I don't know that I can pick Belgium, but I get the feeling quickly I'm not wanted to watch this game tonight. That I haven't watched one. I mean, I've watched some of the World Cup, but I haven't watched a full U.S. game. But I feel like it could be my patronage duty to watch this game tonight. You're not happy with this.
1: I don't appreciate the way you're thinking.
0: So, because I'm starting to want to jump on the bandwagon. Is that okay? Is there a seat on the bandwagon?
1: No, it's not time.
0: Yeah, but if they make the next round and I don't come on this round, then you're sure going to kick me off for next round.
1: Yeah.
0: Because there's a Final Four spot on the line for the next one.
1: You know, normally in tournaments, I'm the one who says, you know, I draw a line in the sand. But with this March Madness and college baseball, I draw a line in the sand and I'm like, no, I'm not going to watch this. And I stay away and I make sure I stay away the entire time. I need you to be that for United States matches.
0: What if I just cut it on in the house and don't pay attention, but just kind of pop in every now and then?
1: No, because then you'll still hear what's going on and you'll start thinking, let's say, you know, the USA is up 1-0. 1-0. And you're going to start thinking, oh, we got this. And then that could jinx it. That could throw the whole thing off.
0: Especially if I start throwing the we behind it.
1: Yeah.
0: Like I've inserted myself into this team.
1: Mm-hmm.
0: And start using we. I got to think about this. One of the things you don't have to think about is Arkansas football. Arkansas football is awful. And they should be the worst team in the SEC this year. Satterfield, who comes over from Memphis, he's got his work cut out for him. They did a great job at Memphis. Keep calling him Michigan. Memphis inherits a 2-10 team that went 7-6 the year prior, 4-8 the year before that, 7-6, and then 9-4. You know, Sam Pittman came into that coaching class of 2020 with Mike Leach, rest in peace, Lane Kiffin, and some others. They went 3-7 during COVID, then went 9-4, and everything looked good. Go Hogs. And then it started trending down. 7-6, 4-8, 7-6, 2-10. This is a program since 2000 that's only had three 10-win seasons or more. They went 10-4 in 2006. They went 10-3 in 2010 and 11-2 in 2011. That was Bobby Petrino. Since then, they have been very, very bad. You know, Brett Bielema had some success there. It wasn't enough. I mean, he went 7-6 and 8-5 and 7-6, but that wasn't good enough. Then he got out of the way. John L. Smith comes in after Bobby Petrino, and they go 4-8. It's a bad football program. It's just likely the worst team in the SEC this year. Res Dog, Jake, that recess activity red card is just like having to stand on the fence until recess is over. Wouldn't you agree with that? I still don't understand, and reading some of the comments on X and online, people joking, but people still can't figure out offsides, and I still don't know what makes offsides. Can you explain offsides in soccer to me?
1: No, I'll be honest with you. No, I can't. I cannot. I've never, ever been able to.
0: And what defines a true red card? Like, I mean, I know you can't just take somebody out, but you would think that there would be some, like, what if there was, now there is a technically a red card in football now with the head-to-head, you get tossed, but I mean, what defines a red card? Like, really?

0: because from what I've seen, like, was it Messi that didn't get tossed on something that looked worse on film versus what the American did? I don't know. Some of the rules are just very, very weird. It's hard to interpret. That's just me. I like the way ResDog, though, calling that stands by a recess activity with soccer. Or what about the ACC? We'll get into that as so we look at their tiers. And then there has been a re-ranking of the 13 deadliest animals on Earth to humans. And I want to get into that because you need to know which animals to stay away from. And some of these they classify as animals. I don't know that I would put them in the animal category, but we'll get into that. We're brought to you by our friends at Corbin Greer Construction. 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

0: 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More bully on the Cowboy Maloney's text line. It's not an animal, but the most dangerous piece of equipment to kids is that metal slide on the playground. I don't think that's accurate. How many people listening rode a metal slide on a playground? I never got hurt. Did you?
1: Yeah.
0: Really?
1: How did you avoid that?
0: I was just good at sliding.
1: More bully for the first time ever. He's more spot on here than I think he's ever been. I can't believe this thing never got you. I also can't believe in 2026 that is still an issue.
0: The metal slide?
1: I can't believe we never got past that. Like you would think with our technologies, we've found a better way.
0: Well, they've got all kinds of slides now at these parks. You know, if you go to Flowood or Pearl or Brandon or wherever, and they've got these parks, the slides aren't all like just metal. I mean, they're all, you know, circular with tubes and all kinds of stuff. I don't think it's the old school 1980s metal slide where you would just fire down that thing. So you're saying he's right on this?
1: Oh, yeah. Big time.
0: Okay. We'll go with that. ACC team tiers. They say there's no national champ in the ACC. I would say that that is probably accurate. Now, Miami's going to be the one team they say makes the ACC title game, which would put them in the playoff. They could make a push. Makes the college football playoff SMU. I would say that if the ACC got two teams in the playoffs this year, it's probably Miami and SMU. College football playoff bubble, Louisville. I would say that's probably accurate. Biggest surprise, California, the Cal Golden Bears. Now, Cal is getting a little bit of a push and some positive pub this offseason out of the ACC. Disappointment, I don't think this is no surprise. Virginia and Duke, who made the ACC title game last year, nobody expects that to happen again. Turns the corner, Georgia Tech. Now, they were pretty darn good last year. Hottest seat, Florida State. I don't think that's any surprise. Surprise firing Bill Belichick at North Carolina. That's probably accurate. If things don't go well for him early, that thing could go south in Chapel Hill. Window closed Clemson. Maybe. And stuck in a rut Pitt and North Carolina State. NIL riser Virginia Tech. That's probably accurate too. Slider Wake Forest. Happy bowling Stanford. Can they even get to a bowl? I don't know that they can. What about the Big Ten? National championship category, Ohio State. I would say that that's accurate. Big Ten title game, Oregon. I would say that's accurate. Makes the playoff, Indiana. Accurate. And Indiana, look, those three teams, Ohio State, Oregon, and Indiana. I mean, you got to consider all of them for the Big Ten championship. USC, playoff bubble. Again, a lot of positive momentum coming out of Los Angeles for the Trojans. Biggest surprise, or big surprise, Penn State. I mean, look, Matt Rhule's got to do, who comes over from Iowa State. He's got to do more than James Franklin, which is, that's a narrow window. That's a narrow window. James Franklin won 10 games annually, played in the Big Ten Championship several years, won a Big Ten Championship, was a couple plays away from playing in a national championship a couple years ago when they lost to Notre Dame, who went on to lose to Ohio State in the national championship. Disappointment, Michigan. Bryce Underwood would say no. Worst team, Purdue, likely. Window closed, Illinois. Now, I don't know what window was open for them, but they say it's closed. Surprise firing Northwestern, very well possibly could be. Nebraska is a riser in NIL. Rutgers a slider. Turns the corner, Washington. So, but I still think the four teams there, Ohio State, Oregon, Indiana, throw USC in there. Let's see what they got. And you still got to look at Penn State and Michigan. So, I mean, they got six viable teams to make the playoff. Now, I think there's some difference between those teams, but I think there's six qualified teams that will get looks throughout the year for the college football playoff. All right, let's go to the Mississippi Sports Medicine car line. Let's go to More Bully. More Bully, welcome in.
2: I have nothing to say about this blood. I got the vote of confidence from Beaver, and that's all I need.
0: Fair enough.
2: Got it?
0: Yep.
2: So listen, my son played soccer, I guess for 2 years, maybe three seasons. And here's the best of my ability how I understand offsides. So the backfield are on their side of the center line, right? They're driving the ball down to the opponent's goal. And the only person that can cross the center line before the ball is the person with the ball. Does that make sense?
0: I'm following.
2: And that's how I understand it. So I don't think it's as difficult as people make it out to be.
0: Well,
2: but, of course, that could be rec ball rule. I don't know. But there's also this, Jake. There's this thing called ChatGPT.
0: Yeah.
2: You might want to try that. You know?
0: Why would I try? I mean, you know how many people's jumped off ChatGPT over the last month? Millions.
2: I don't care. It does good for me.
0: Yeah, I'm sitting here looking at some images as you say this. It's still not as crystal clear even by these images that you speak of, but that's a good explanation.
2: I mean, it's close enough, right?
0: Yeah.
2: Better than what you knew.
0: Sure.
2: So, all right, have a good one.
0: See ya.
2: Watch out for the slides.
0: All right, see ya. Does that make sense, what he said?
1: So, okay, during the break, Kip actually called and explained it to me, and it did sound much easier to understand the way he put it. If there is not a defender, if a defender is behind the defenseman close to the goal, then that player is offsides. If there's an offensive player beyond the defense, if the only player between the goalie and an offensive player, that offensive player is offsides. Okay, it's easy to understand, but now that I understand it, I hate that rule.
0: So what you're saying is this, for the soccer illiterate, I'm throwing myself in there. If I have the ball and I'm driving the ball and I cross midfield and you're my teammate and you take off running down the field and you get behind two or three players and then I kick you the ball, you're considered offsides.
1: Yeah, if I'm beyond those players, and if you kick the ball to me, but I'm closest to the goalie, I'm beyond everyone else, though. Everyone else is behind me from the defense, then I'm offsides.
0: That's a dumb damn rule. Like, so that would be like this. All right, let's go to American football. I'm a quarterback, and I drop back to throw. If my receiver runs a post route and gets behind the safety, or let's just say this, behind the corner, and there's a safety left, and my quarterback throws it in the hole, by soccer rules, that receiver would be offsides.
1: Yeah, the opposite of real football, NFL football, F-O-O-T ball, the real football, the goal is to get behind the cornerback, because then I'm clear. I've got a touchdown. I've scored. Thus, the entire point of the game. But this rule, get it out of here now.
0: So if we circumvented this rule into American football, the only passes you could really make are at the line of scrimmage and maybe 5 yards down the field. You could never take deep shots.
1: Yeah. Yeah.
0: This is a recess sport. It is. That's ridiculous. Could you imagine how much more exciting soccer would be if they just did away with that? You'd probably have like 10 to 8 ball games. Wouldn't that be more exciting?
1: Yeah.
0: I don't know. That's just me. Cowboy ready. Beav, what do you think about Brandon Ayuk? What has he done now?
1: Oh, Brandon Ayuk.
0: What did I miss?
1: Out of his mind. Antonio Brown light.
0: Oh, no.
1: You haven't seen what this man is doing?
0: I've seen like him on X, but I just kind of like, well, whatever. Go by. I don't even stop and pay attention.
1: All right. So let's. This man has been up to so much nonsense. So, you know, he had the falling out with the 49ers, which was totally on him because he bitched and whined 2 years ago about needing an extension. So they gave him 4 years, $120 million. First year of the extension, they gave him the $30 million. 7 games into it, he tears up his leg, ACL and MCL, I believe it was. But then last season, during rehab, he just stopped showing up for rehab. And the team could not get a hold of him. And then he goes on, I remember he went on this live with Jaden Daniels. Because remember, him and Jaden Daniels played together at Arizona State. And I remember him coming on, and he posts their FaceTime. saying, and he's telling Jaden Daniels, yeah, they said they don't want me. This was right after they gave him a $120 million deal. But then he starts going on there, and he's been posting all these weird videos talking about Commanders. I would play for the Commanders tomorrow, and he's acting like he has signed with the Commanders. He hasn't signed with anybody. He's been alienating. He's been talking trash about the 49ers, been talking trash about John Lynch, talking trash about Shanahan. Well, guess who's not going to care for that? Other executives on every other team. But he keeps talking trash about them and hurting himself. And then the other day, all of a sudden, he gets into this war of words with Jaden Daniels, the man who he's been, you know, talking this whole time about, I want to go play with. And now he's like, yeah, number five told me that now that I got to play by his rules, man, get out of here. You, Sparta didn't understand. He says, you better start running behind your mama. Oh, now you brought the dude's mom into this. So this dude is a nut bar. That's why I said Antonio Brown light. His activity has been very close to when Antonio Brown went nutty. What was that, about 6 years ago?
0: Yeah, and he hasn't signed with anybody.
1: No.
0: May not.
1: And I hope he doesn't. He's hurting himself in this, and good. But we know how that works out in the NFL.
0: Somebody give him a shot.
1: If you're good, doesn't matter if you're a complete piece of wacko trash, you'll get what you want.
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0: 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Chris Landry will join us in 30 minutes. All right, let's get caught up on the text line, talking about offsides. PT for MSU said it's a dumb rule, but a rule nonetheless. My question on offsides is, how far can you go then? If I have the ball and you're my teammate, how far can you go? Does that make sense? Like,
1: as long as you're not behind a defenseman.
0: So
1: no part of your body, too. Like, if just because it's so close, if your shoulder, if they looked at it and your shoulder is closer than the last defensive player, doesn't count.
0: So it's anybody across midfield?
1: No, close to the goal. If I am the closest to the goalie, let's say we're right there in the box, then I can't be there. I can't be behind the defenseman.
0: But if there's three guys in front of the goalie that's his own teammates and you're this side of them, then you're good.
1: Yeah.
0: Let's see here. Unnamed texter, or it's Kip. That's exactly it. The opposite of American football. God, it seems so weird. Space Ghost. Offside starts at midline. If you're even, you are offsides. Real unnamed texter. Lots of soccer misinformation. Laughing. Hey, I'm just trying to get to the bottom of this offsides thing. I'm not trying to bring in misinformation, but it's confusing you get on X, it's confusing to everybody. Well, everybody that's not a soccer savant. And most people in America are not soccer savants, are they?
1: Yeah, I didn't know that the real unnamed texter was such a GD genius, a seasoned from Scotland, picked up the rules from lifetimes of playing overseas, soccer hooligan, expert. Please enlighten the rest of us peons who listen to this stupid station and give this misinformation.
0: Let's see, unnamed texture. It's worse than playing Country J. Did you ever play Country J?
1: I did.
0: Yeah, Country J was fun. But there was some questions in Country J as well. When was the last time every SEC fan base was truly happy? Truly happy. This courtesy of the Next Round. I thought this was a good piece. The last time every fan base was truly happy. Let's start with Mississippi State. When do you think the last time State's football fan base, we're talking football only, rolling in, texture said Norway. So he fancies himself. He says, for example, hands do not count for offsides, Norway. So when was the last time State fans were truly happy in football?
1: I 2017, I think. Because I think, was that the year when Nick Fitzgerald was there? I remember they had this big win against Ole Miss. It feels like that was maybe the last time they were truly happy. I remember at one of those years there was a 55-20 win over Ole Miss. And I feel like they were just ecstatic at that point.
0: I think that's close. They did go 9-4 in 2022. That was with Will Rogers, but State fans didn't care, I don't think. They had this disdain for Will Rogers being a dump passer.
1: Oh, yeah.
0: They went 9-4. Nobody cared. This writer says 2014, when Dak Prescott led Mississippi State to 10-3, coming off a 7-6 season before the dramatic improvement energized the fan base. But I would go, Nick Fitzgerald probably. They were excited then.
1: Yeah.
0: So it's been a while since State fans were really excited. What about Ole Miss? I think you'd have to look this past year, right? The last 4 years. It's pretty easy. If we're talking LSU, when's the last time LSU was really happy? I don't think they were happy at all during Brian Kelly, even though they had multiple double-digit win seasons. I think you'd have to go back to 2019.
1: Yeah, because didn't Kelly start out his tenure with a loss?
0: Yes.
1: That started
0: Florida
1: the whole
0: State.
1: He couldn't win early season games. Yeah. Well, yeah, so it started immediately. They were not. Yeah, you're right. They were never happy with him.
0: Drug Dog says the last time State fans were happy was when Kroom got fired. Let's see, Mo. Talking about offsides, once you pass midfield, there must be at least two players goal side of you before the ball is struck to be passed to you. If it is that rockets? What is that? What is that word?
1: Ricochet.
0: Ricochets off opposing players, then look to see where you are when the player passed the ball. Three Hump Camel says November 24th, 2022. Was that the last Egg Bowl win for State? JC. And you can text us 601-885-3776. That is the Cowboy Maloney's text line. Haven't been happy over an entire season since Mullen. I've been happy over individual games since then. Probably the last time was when they threw it all over the field versus LSU when Leach was there. Oh, he's talking about, what was that guy? Elvis Costello?
1: Yeah.
0: Yeah. When he threw for 600-something yards.
1: I remember that. You and me were at Ameristar when that game was being played, and people were already talking about how this offense was going to be record-setting. It was just Mississippi State was going to dominate that year. It quickly fell apart.
0: It did.
1: Especially Costello himself.
0: But, you know, that was an amazing football game to see State come out and just torch LSU like that. I mean, it was a weird day. It was a very, very weird day. JC says probably the last time we actually felt nationally relevant. That's fair, right? Well, at least on that day, because it was Leach's first game. It looked like this was going to be easy peasy, right? Easy. What about Florida? When's the last time Florida actually felt relevant? When was their fan base happy?
1: 2020.
0: Yeah. This writer says the last time they really felt relevant was 2008, Tim Tebow and a national championship. Do you have to go that far back?
1: No, I don't think so, because I want to say it was 2020. Maybe it was 2019, but when they had Kyle Trask. Oh, man, why am I forgetting the giant tight end? Who am I thinking of? Pittman.
0: Yes.
1: I think that was 2020, 2019, somewhere around there. But I'd say there. That was a good team.
0: They had a really good team. Really good. Played for the SEC title versus Alabama. Let's see. Mo, if you're offsides and don't touch the ball, you can't touch it until the other team touches the ball, or you have to go back onsides before touching it. It seems like too much.
1: It is.
0: I mean, again, think about American football. If we applied the same thing to American football, you'd never have a pop play. You'd never have a 20-yard throw. You'd never have a 30-yard. You'd never. I don't know that you could do a Hail Mary, could you?
1: Oh, no, it's illegal.
0: I mean,
1: by these rules.
0: It's just crazy. We're brought to you by the MHSAA. Officially become official today. 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Chris Landry coming up in 20 minutes.
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0: 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Use Gutter Masters, 601-503-7755. All right, Churro says, we're talking about the last time SEC football fans were happy at different universities, Mississippi State, Ole Miss, LSU, Florida. Churro says, ax Gator Matt the last time he was happy. Well, I think Matt's happy. He's very positive about his team. JC says, I have a ton of Florida fans. They are weird. They're a weird fan base. They are happy every year during the offseason because they all get together on their propaganda websites and podcasts and convince themselves that they're going to win a national championship in the coming year. They really do. Florida has an extremely high online following, and they will come after you. You know, several of these podcasts that I go on, these SEC podcasts, there was one guy, I was a Florida fan, it was a couple years ago. I had gone on his podcast a couple years, and the one year that I picked Florida to lose, like go 4-8, he unfollowed me and stopped asking me to come on the podcast. It hurt his feelings, I guess. Let's see. JC, Gator fans are an echo chamber. Yes, they are. Unnamed texture. By the way, my offside soccer analogy came from my wife, who played collegiate soccer. So if she ain't right, I don't know who is. Very well. And Mo says there is no offsides on goal kick, so that's your Hail Mary. So he's saying the goal kick is the Hail Mary. That's the equivalent to an American football Hail Mary. What about Tennessee? When was the last time their fan base was truly happy? Tennessee has one of the richest traditions in college football, but the Volunteers endured a long stretch without reaching the SEC championship game after 2007. Of course, that's back when Phil Fulmer was there. They played LSU. Although they made the college football playoff in 2025, this writer says, I'd argue their emotional peak was around 2022 when Tennessee finally defeated Alabama for the first time in 16 years. Georgia, I mean, look, was their peak 21 and 22 when they won back-to-back national? I mean, I think Georgia fans are happy, but I would say that's probably the peak for Georgia. Auburn, when is the last time they were happy?
1: You know, JC speaks of Florida. Auburn's delusionally happy all the time. They're always so... Says they all get together and convince themselves that they're going to win the national championship. That's Auburn. But seriously happy. Not the last 3 years.
0: No, I think you'd have to go back to when they beat Alabama 48-45 in 2019. And I think they went bowling. But man, it's been a bad run for Auburn. For Alabama, I think you'd have to go back to the 2020 national championship.
1: Now, you know what? Auburn really, okay, they really seemed full of themselves when, who was it when, was it Harsin that was out the door?
0: Yeah.
1: And they had that little stretch where Cadillac Williams filled in, and they were all over, oh, we got to hire Cadillac. Cadillac's going to change the world.
0: Maybe they should have.
1: They seemed really excited and pumped up about that possibility.
0: Yeah.
1: They seemed genuinely happy, thinking that it was about to happen. So I'd say they were genuinely happy then, although it really didn't have anything to do with on-field results of games. It was just the idea that Cadillac might be their coach.
0: Well, I think anytime you get a legacy guy at any program that has an opportunity to rewrite your history, and you remember what they did on the field, and now they're on the sideline or on a court, or in a dugout, then you think, yeah, they can do it. And maybe they should have given him the job because the next guy didn't do it. As JC said, Auburn was happy when they hired Hugh Freeze because that was the next guy, and that didn't work out. CWR, Florida and Texas have similar fan bases, and they always think they are back. They are similar, but Texas is way more back than Florida, I would say. Way more. Now, what does that mean in the grand scheme of things? Probably not anything. What about Vanderbilt? Is it recently? Their fan base
1: just
0: has
1: last
0: been
1: year.
0: Yeah, last 2 years. South Carolina, I think you got to go back to 2013 The Gamecocks finished 9-4 in 24, but that didn't translate into anything after that. The happiest period was probably the early 2010s when Steve Spurrier led South Carolina to three consecutive 11-win seasons.
1: No, they, you know, Jake, they were pumped up. I want to say that was 2021. They were pretty pumped up when Beamer came in and won the Mayo Bowl.
0: That's true. We'll give them that. What about Kentucky? They went 10-3 in 2018. Maybe that's it.
1: Yeah.
0: I think it was 20.
1: I think they won 10 in 2022, 2021. So that's the last time.
0: What about Missouri? In 23, they went 11-2. And I would say that they were happy then. You know, when Missouri got into the SEC, remember, they went to back-to-back SEC title games. Lost them to Georgia and Alabama, maybe. And what about Texas A&M? Have they ever peaked? Has their fan base ever been happy?
1: No. No, they've been that sleeping giant that we always hear about for 60 years.
0: Now, I think you got to go back to 1 year, and I'm sure they're happy where they are now because they're knocking on the door. You got to go back to Johnny Manziel 2012.
1: Yeah.
0: That fan base was rabid back then. Absolutely rabid. Churro, I'll tell you who's always happy. Ed Orgeron was happy LSU hired him, then happy when they fired him, and happy when they hired him again. I would say that's accurate. Yeah, JC, during the Manziel era, they were very happy. Yeah, they were almost borderline obnoxious, weren't they?
1: Mm-hmm. Yep.
0: You got Yale leader after Yale leader shoved down your throat. Mr. DX, is Gator Matt still following future Heisman winner DJ Lagway? It's a great question. I wonder if Gator Matt has a Baylor-issued DJ Lagway jersey just for this year. Mm-hmm. He should. He should. 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

0: Hour three on a Monday brought to you by Capital Grill in Jackson. 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Chris Landry, you can get him at LandryFootball.com. And, of course, check him out on X. Get his YouTube page, subscribe, and TikTok and more. Chris, welcome in, sir. How are you?
1: Doing good. How are you doing?
0: Good. I heard you and Beav talking our soccer breakdown. Yeah, we were trying to figure out offsides, and just blows my mind. I know it's the difference in the two games, but, you know, we were talking about if you implemented offsides out of soccer into American football, we'd never have a big play, Chris. Never.
1: No, we wouldn't. It's why the game's so slow, and I still get frustrated with the how they keep time and how you're constantly guessing how much time is left. It's just it's frustrating. But like everybody else, probably I'll be watching it tonight and hoping for some good thoughts for the U.S. to pull it out.
0: Chris, it's talking season. We know that. Coaches are talking. Players are talking. That's just kind of what people do. I want to go to Michigan first. Bryce Underwood, the highly, highly recruited big-time quarterback who, you know, had a very marginal year last year. Not surprising. He was a freshman. Says, quote, "I want to prove to myself that I am what I think I am, that I'm the best player to ever come through Michigan, and it's time for me to show that." Chris, that's big words when you start talking about the best player to come through Michigan.
1: Yeah, no, that is. And, you know, it's just talk. And I think that he certainly was highly recruited. If you look at a lot of Michigan, they've recruited well over the years. But normally you look at Michigan and you see, you know, not what you would call the elite quarterback being Drew Henson was really heavily recruited. You know, Brady was not. You know, I think that certainly in terms of in the modern age of, you know, superstar recruits, he has been the biggest one at that position, certainly. So I think he's trying to back it up, prove people, prove a lot. And I just think sometimes these kids say things that just a little bit outlandish. I think that's one of them. And let's just do a really good job and become the best player you can be, and we'll see where that that stacks up in terms of best players in Michigan, because they've been a whole lot of good ones.
0: Can they get back in the playoff hunt this year?
1: Yeah, I think so. I think they can. I think they're capable of doing it. I don't know that they're a deep playoff run type of team, but I think they are a team that could be, you know, in that caliber. Look, you look at the schedule, though, the Big Ten, we talk about the SEC a lot, and it is deeper. But the Big Ten is certainly deeper than it used to be. And so, you know, like the SEC, you end up going and you win, you know, 9 games. That's a pretty good year. You just don't get credit for it with their schedule. So there's a little bit of that there. But, yeah, I think they can be on the cusp. I see them as a team that can be competitive and, I don't know, be a top 15-ish type team, which puts you in the position to maybe make a run at it.
0: Visit with Chris Landry. Get him on X at Landry Football. 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Speaking of talking season, South Florida's Brian Hartline tells Pete Nakos on 3, it's all gas, no brakes. He said there was some success here the last couple of years, but nowhere near where it should have been. A little shot there at Alex Golish.

0: coordinator, and did a really nice job as a play caller, and obviously moved on, moved up. I think he's a really good coach. I think he can recruit there. They've got a good, obviously, talent base around it. You know, the thing about it is what's the ceiling there at their level, with their schedule? You pretty much got to win it all, win all your games. It makes it difficult. So they've got to find a way to schedule a couple of tough teams and then try to make their way in. But I think certainly with the expansion of the playoffs opening up, I think they are a type of team, a type of program like Central Florida that are capable of being somebody that can, you know, find their way into the playoffs on a semi-regular basis.
1: Chris, Willie Fritz, who went 10-3 last year at Houston, said he left Tulane to, quote, have an opportunity to win a national championship at Houston. Now, nobody's going to buy that, but we talk about all the Texas money, Texas, Texas A&M, Texas Tech, SMU, TCU. Does Houston have the assets to make that next climb, to be annually in that conversation of the Big 12 and even the playoffs?
0: They do. Tillman Fertitta is very wealthy and very big into that program, has put a lot of money in. Now, exactly how much? And on top of that, can they get, you know, more money to where you can compete with the other schools that you mentioned that have, you know, a lot of resources to put big NIL money? Look, I mean, I think Texas Tech is, you know, it's got Cody Campbell doing it. I don't know. Just because Tillman Fertitta has the money doesn't mean he's willing to put forth on NIL. I don't know how that's going. But they have the capability of doing. The facilities are great. You could throw them kind of in that level of, you know, I think upper tier, the Big 12 type of financial resources. They really have that. Just sometimes where you allocate it. It's kind of like, you know, we talk about different programs. Vanderbilt's got a lot of money. It's just, are they willing to allocate it for athletics? Well, they're doing a little bit more now. Houston has it for athletics, and they've just maybe not put as much into it as maybe some others. But they actually, I thought he did a really good job in kind of making that program to where it was elite. I mean, to get Dana Holgorsen to come over there, and no, that didn't work out. But no, they can pay, and it's just whether they've got more people that are willing to pay and whether they're able to put together a financial NIL budget that's going to be competitive with the big boys. That'll determine, because I think Willie's a really good coach. I think he's done a good job, did a really good job at Tulane. And I just wonder sometimes, I think because of his age, you know, he didn't want to wait to, you know, to jump from Tulane to wait to a Florida job that came open like we had this recent year with John Summerall. Because of his age, I think he jumped on the Houston job. It's not that. It's not Florida. It's not upper level SEC, but it's pretty good. I mean, you can to me, I think, be a playoff team on a semi-regular basis there at Houston.
1: Chris, speaking of playoff teams, what defines success for LSU this year? Is it playoff or bust for the Tigers?
0: I think there's no way of escaping the fact that if you don't make the playoffs, it's a disappointment. It will be. I will say that, you know, looking at their schedule, they could be 9-3, and that's a pretty good year with that schedule. And that's probably not good enough for the fan base or the media that covers it. But, I mean, I still think they'd go 9-3 and make the playoffs. I think you go 8-4. Then that's a disappointment. Now, look, I mean, he's got time and he's going to be given time to do it, but there'll be some people griping. There'll be a lot of people griping if they go 8-4. I mean, a lot of people saying, you paid $13 million. Well, you're not paying $13.4 million to go to the playoffs. You're paying the going rate to get a guy that's capable of building a playoff caliber team. The question is are they going to be good enough defensively? And two, is Lane going to be smart as a head coach to play complementary football that's going to

0: allows defense to be successful. I think he will. I think they'll be good. But I think in most people's eyes, they think 12-0, 11-1. I don't really think that's realistic. Yes, it's possible, but not realistic. So I think it's, you know, I think 9-3 can get you into the playoffs, and I think that's still the expectation. You know, you got to remember his appointment with Brian Kelly. If he does a better job and it looks better and they don't make it, then I think obviously maybe next year, it's the following year's a make it or bust. But I think they're expecting playoffs this year, no question about it.
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0: 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Chris Landry on your radio as we move through. Chris, let's move to the NFL. Let's start with the NFC South. It's been quite a while since we've seen a team really come up out of the NFC South. I mean, last year, 8-9 was the ceiling. Saints at 6-11 was the floor. Any of these teams in the NFC South ready to make a move into the serious conversation in the NFC this year?
1: I do see that Atlanta and Carolina are getting better. So are the Saints. I think Tampa's solid, but I don't know that I'm ready to put them, any of those teams, at the top of the end, you know, like making a serious run as you're talking about. But I am encouraged, I think, through the draft, player acquisition, and I think the development thus far, I do see some positives. And look, it's one of those things where sometimes things start to come together, and maybe as things develop through the early part of the season, I could see one of them saying, hey, we're going to have to watch so-and-so because they could be one of the best three or four teams in the NFC. I just don't see it right now. I see it as maybe some candidates that could get close, and then we'll see how it pans out in the end.
0: The Bears went 11-6. They won the NFC North last year. Packers are going to be, you know, in the mix. Vikings, Lions. That was a very, very tough division in the NFC North. Are the Bears ready to latch on and be the class of that division?
1: I don't know about the class. I think it's too balanced. And I think, just like we just talked about the South, I think all four of these teams, I mean, right now I think all four of them are better than anybody in the NFC South. I mean, I think the Bears are good. The Packers are good. I think the Lions are good. I think the Vikings will be really good. I'm curious to see what Kyler Murray will do in that offense. I think all four of those teams are really good. I think it's tough to be the class of the division. I think they could win it again, but I mean, I don't know that I'm ready to say Minnesota could win the division, but the other three could win the division or finish third or fourth. I mean, it's that balanced, I think.
0: Chris, when you look at the AFC West, it was Broncos, Chargers. It's hard to believe you still look at Chiefs 6-11, and then the Raiders. I would say the top three there, we'll see what the Raiders do with a new quarterback, with Mendoza and more. But those three teams, do you expect a Chiefs bounce back this year?
1: Oh, yeah, I do. I expect them to bounce back, have a good year. I think there's to be some improvements on defense. But I think the division is tougher. I think Denver's really good. I think the Chargers are getting there. I think there's been some talent gap in certain spots in the roster for the Chargers. I think they're getting better. I just think the division is more competitive, and that's what's making it tougher for the Chiefs. But they'll be, I think those three teams, look, all three of those teams look like playoff caliber teams to me. So I don't know that all three of them can make it, but I think they're capable.
0: Visiting with Chris Landry, you can get him at LandryFootball.com, Landry Football on other platforms like X and YouTube and more. Monday edition of the program, the AFC North, Steelers, Ravens, Bengals, Browns. Always take the Browns off that just until they show us they can do it. You expect a bounce back from Joe Burrow. Obviously, Lamar Jackson in Baltimore. We'll see what Aaron Rodgers does in what looks to be a curtain call.
1: Yeah, I think Pittsburgh will be the same. Pittsburgh will be defensive team until a young quarterback develops and can kind of take them to the next level. They'll be good. The ceiling will be maybe make the playoffs and lose one game. You mentioned the Browns. You're right. I would say exactly what you just said about them. Baltimore, I think they're got some strong qualities to their team. I think being able to play really good defense around Lamar and allow him to run the football and run play action off of that. I think the Bengals are the most intriguing team. Now, they have to score a ton of points and they have to play good situational defense. There's a ceiling there. They're not good enough to go all the way, because they're not good enough on defense. But they've, I think if they can stay healthy, then they can be a team that could make the playoffs and be kind of the team nobody wants to play, because if Joe Burrow gets hot with those receivers, they can beat anybody. Now, are they good enough to go all the way? I don't know. Kind of like the year they went as far as the Super Bowl, and they couldn't beat a really better balanced team in the Rams. But I think this could be a better version of the Bengals, but it's an if, because they don't have depth, and they certainly don't have depth on defense. So it's going to have to be all offense, and I just think that gives you a pretty low ceiling.
0: Chris, in the NFC East, the Eagles, Cowboys, Commanders, you would expect to bounce back. The Giants are intriguing just because of John Harbaugh and Jackson Dart and some of those players. Could that be the most competitive division we see this year?
1: I think that. I think we mentioned the NFC North as well. I like it because I think that Dallas is pretty good, and it's been pretty drama-free. Boy, that's wonderful to not hear, I should say, is the best way to put it. I agree with you, Washington could bounce back. I don't know if they've got enough on defense, but they're pretty good. Philly's good. I think the Giants will be better. I do like the balance. I don't think there's a bad team in that division. And say, unlike the NFC South, I could see a Super Bowl caliber team in that division, and I think the team is going to be. So I think the division is going to be competitive, but I think the difference is that the best team in that division could go a long way, and maybe a longer way than maybe, certainly like, say, the NFC South is the way I see it right now.
0: And the NFC West, I don't think anything changes. Cardinals, they've got to prove it to us, but then 49ers, Rams, Seahawks, two games separated all three teams. Seahawks going to win the Super Bowl. I would say it's going to be a slugfest in the West.
1: Seahawks won the Super Bowl, got a good team coming back, and they're not the favorites. The Rams are the favorite to go to the Super Bowl in the NFC. I mean, got the quarterback, you've got a lot of the pieces. I think the Niners are good, and I think you mentioned it right with the Cardinals. I think it's kind of a huge drop down to them. So, yeah, I think that's a strong division. That's why when you look at the NFC, you look at the North, you look at the East, look at the West. That's why it's kind of hard to go back to the first question about, you know, how does the South, I mean, I just don't see the South penetrating any number of those teams. And we probably mentioned, you could have mentioned six or seven or eight of those teams that just look better than anybody in the South right now. And I think that division's really, I think the Rams and the Seahawks are going to be really tough, and it's going to be tough to knock them out. And think there's some other contenders, but that's going to be a bloodbath on that side.
0: And we'll finish it up. Two similar situations. The AFC East, Patriots, Bills, nothing out of the Dolphins, Jets. The AFC South, Jags, Texans, nothing really out of the Colts, Titans. Does it stay that way, or does one of these teams surprise that we're not even talking about?
1: Colts could maybe be a little bit better if they get some breaks health-wise, maybe to maybe challenge Jacksonville, who I like their roster a little better. The Bills are the team to beat. They've got to fix some things. And look, a lot of pressure on Joe Brady. They got rid of, this was a power play with the general manager there and Sean McDermott. I thought he did a good job there, and I thought they just didn't have enough talent on defense. So they missed on some key spots. That's the key. They've got the quarterback. That's the best quarterback in football. It resides in Buffalo. He's just having to do it all by himself. And until they get better around him and play better around him in those moments, he's going to go Super Bowl-less. It's just the way it's going to be. So, it's kind of how I see that. I think the Bills are a strong contender. But, I mean, much like Buffalo, much like Cincinnati, I mean, it's just, can you play enough defense? Those two teams are Super Bowl-caliber offenses. But the defenses have to step up. And I think Buffalo's in a little bit better position to face Cincinnati to do it. I think the Bills are the team to beat in the East. Now, recognize the Patriots and what they did last year. I think they are good as well. I just think the difference is the quarterback.
0: Make sure to get him at LandryFootball.com. 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Subscribe. He is Chris Landry. And, of course, get him on X and More. Chris, always appreciate your time. Have a great rest of the week, and we'll do it again next week.
1: Hey, look forward to it. Thank you so much.
0: Thank you. 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

0: Appreciate Chris Landry jumping in on your radio. We are brought to you by, Ranco Transmission, 1460 Old Brandon Road in Flowood. 601-939-9184, 53 plus years, foreign and domestic transmission repair, going through the NFL and a little college. I thought these were funny comments on X. Barstool SEC says that Mississippi State will now receive a three-year bowl ban because of the overturn of the U.S. soccer probe, which I thought was funny. And the USA is a 218-0 on Monday Night Football. So maybe it'll be 219. Let's see. Possum Neck Joe on the Cowboy Maloney's text line. You can text us 601-885-3776. I haven't watched 1 second of soccer, and I'm not going to be. Be an influencer. Don't be influenced. Soccer sucks. So, you know, it's one of the things we love about Joe. He's a man of principle. Do you think Joe really... Joe's not going to watch a second of soccer, is he? Ugly Mustard. Spillway is backed up to Old Canton. Go away. Uh-oh, Beav. That's your commute road.
1: Okay, so I saw that, and I was looking at this. The last time we had troubles on Spillway, not that there's every time we don't have troubles on Spillway, because they can't manage their crap. But you told me about this MDOT app that shows if it shows the map, and it'll show if there's like a red line, that means it's like really congested.
0: Yep, dead.
1: I can't find that. Jake, you're going to have to show me where that is again.
0: Let me look here. I'm on mdottraffic.com.
1: But I did just see a traffic cam at Lake Harbor and Old Canton, right in front of the Walgreens, which is, well, it's Old Canton, he says. And it is completely moving. It looks completely normal. So I'm very confused right now.
0: Based on mdottraffic.com, there is a big red line from the entry point past Breakers Lane, which is going right onto the spillway, all the way back up to just to the left side, this side of Harbor Drive. And then it is yellow all the way. Yeah, it's congested. Yeah, it's bad. It's bad. All the way past the...
1: What are you people doing out there?
0: I don't know. It's going to be, you know, you're going to have to hold on. And, of course, it's back yellow, which is right at the light at Shaggy's. Yellow means congestion. Red means almost stopped. So, Ugly Mustard is correct. You're going to have to find another route. Maybe it'll be fine by the time you leave out of here.
1: I'm not chancing it, because that's only about 40 minutes.
0: Yeah. So, you're going to go a different way? Different way.
1: Yeah. Last time this happened, I had to go down, took Ridgewood onto Lakeland. Just went that way, which that's an exciting prospect. Lakeland, that makes you excited to, that alternate route sucks too.
0: But you may be better off going that way.
1: Yeah.
0: You have any predictions for the night's game?
1: Of course.
0: What's the prediction?
1: United States.
0: You have a score?
1: 3-1.
0: 3-1 U.S.? And if they win, will there be controversy over the player that was let play?
1: Oh, yeah, controversy. Now Donald Trump's involved in controversy. Everything's, we're just finding all the controversy around this. Now they're trying to pin, now they're saying, we could get disqualified because Donald Trump talked to FIFA and he made them review this.
0: But I saw something where FIFA talks to a lot of these.
1: Quote, the president of FIFA came out and said, I talked to a lot of the heads of a lot of nations regarding what goes on in soccer.
0: Well, based on the Monte Carlo simulation, which is a simulation used in analytics to predict sports and other things, 10,000 iterations, the U.S. wins in 90 minutes, 44% of the time, 2-1. A draw, but takes it to 90 minutes and then extra time, 28%. Belgium wins in 90 minutes, 28%. USA advances 58% of the time. Belgium advances 42% of the time. 54% of the iterations over 2.5 goals. So the iterations on the Monte Carlo system like the U.S. to advance. Let's see here. Nick, hope Valagon goes for over 300 yards tonight. Yes, I like that. Ugly Mustard, I'd rather crap in my hands and clap then go down Lakeland. Lakeland's, look, it's the lesser of two evils. Go down Lakeland, or you may be better off than going across the spillway. Unnamed texture. FIFA is the most corrupt organization on earth, and people want to make a big deal out of this. I totally agree with that. I mean, think about all the scandal stories we've seen from FIFA over the years, even coming into this World Cup with price gouging on hotels and price gouging on public transportation, price gouging on tickets and parking, taking away tailgating. That's been a great World Cup, obviously. What you got?
1: Jesus, Jake, you're a way to cover 6 months of FIFA corruption. Everything you just mentioned is only with the 2026 World Cup.
0: Correct. That's just recent.
1: Jake.
0: What's some revisionist history? What else have they done?
1: I don't know about revisionist history because I'm not changing history. History is bribery and scandals.
0: For years.
1: Yeah.
0: Decades.
1: Years and years.
0: Years and decades. 601-885-3776. If you want to shoot us a text, 601-897-1059. Ranking the NFL starters, courtesy of Pro Football Focus. Is Josh Allen the best quarterback in the NFL? Chris Landry says he is. Pro Football Focus says he is.
1: I can't say with certainty best quarterback in the NFL. I know that we're told that he's definitely top three. I'll put him in the top three, but he's not getting him over the hump. I mean, it's right there in our faces every year that Josh Allen is Superman. And for a while, he had to be Superman. Before Cooks came on, he was. But he can't get them over the hump. So if he can't seem to get them over the hump, I can't put him number one.
0: Pro Football Focus has Joe Burrow number two. He's not number two, is he? Or is he when he's healthy?
1: When he's healthy, yes. Strong argument.
0: Lamar Jackson, number three.
1: Yeah, he can't. He can't get him over the hump either, though.
0: So has Patrick Mahomes really fallen to fourth in the league?
1: No. No.
0: I mean, when he's healthy, you got it.
1: I'm still putting him number one.
0: And number five on this list, Matthew Stafford, which this may be, is this going to be it for him?
1: He keeps defying everyone's expectations. Every year now, for the past three at least. I mean, last year, you know, we kept hearing up until August. Oh, they don't even know if he's going to play. He's dealing with major back problems. Oh, MVP.
0: Jordan Love, Green Bay, number six. Justin Herbert, seven. Also, to round out the top 10, Dak Prescott, number eight. Does him being number eight, does that put them back in the playoff picture?
1: No, because he's been well above average this entire time, and they haven't done anything with it. So I can't say just because he's up there, they're going to do anything, because he's been up there for a while now.
0: And number nine and 10, Drake May, and then Brock Purdy. We'll get to some more of this list as we move along. We got one more segment to go. We're brought to you by BCI. 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

0: Final segment on a Monday. Thanks to David Murray. 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Get out and play. Tomorrow we'll be out at the Coaches Convention in Flowood with the Mississippi Association of Coaches, Johnny Mims. It's the kickoff of high school football, kickoff of the 2026-2027 calendar for all of your schools. Because when you lay it out like this, look, we're on the 6th day of July. The conferences this week, of course, you'll have SEC Media Days, Big Ten, all that coming up in the next few weeks. For your high schools, they're going to be going to camp in about 4 weeks. They'll finish out this month and some 7-on-7 and all that kind of stuff. It's here. I mean, high school football will be here before you know it. Also, junior college football, we'll have Heinz Eagle football right back here on the Zone. It is here. Mr. DX, Sam Darnold, he was number 14 on this list, DX. And he says, Brock Purdy, top 7. I think so. You think Brock Purdy's number 7? I think that's a good place. Or he's number 10. Trevor Lawrence, number 11. Jaden Daniels, number 12. Caleb Williams, 13. Sam Darnold, 14. Jalen Hurts, 15. Jared Goff, 16. C.J. Stroud, 17. And look, a lot of these guys right here are very, very close. Baker Mayfield, 18. Bo Nix, 19. Bryce Young, 20. Carolina, Kyler Murray, 21. Aaron Rodgers, 22. Daniel Jones, 23. Tyler Shuck, 24. Jackson Dart, 25. And you get on down the list here. Let's see. The lowest rated is Deshaun Watson, Cleveland. Is he going to be the starter at Cleveland? Is that what it looks like?
1: That place, no. This entire offseason, who knows what this? This entire offseason, every story I read is differing reports. And nobody knows, honestly. We're in July. They don't know anything. One story is going to tell you Shedeur Sanders. The next day, you're going to read Deshaun Watson, which is just insane. And 2 days later, there's another story. Shedeur Sanders is overtaken in camp. Has overtaken. He's now the favorite. But then you'll see another one, Shedeur Sanders. The Browns don't know what's going on. So, of course, none of the rest of us can.
0: All right, Ugly Mustard with a spillway report, Beef. From Harbor Drive to Old Fannin, it took 28 minutes. Ugh. So 30 minutes to cross the spillway. What does that do for your commute now?
1: 30 minutes. Gross. I still can't find this, whatever you're looking at. Why can I not find what you're looking at? With the lines. I need lines to direct me.
0: Do you
1: still red?
0: Do you have the MDOT traffic app?
1: I do.
0: All right. If you go into the MDOT traffic app, and you're going to see the little bullseye symbol. Go ahead and pull that thing up. I'm going to tell you and the listeners how to do this.
1: Bullseye. Okay.
0: Hit the bullseye. It's going to zoom way out. Hit it again. It'll zoom way in right on your location.
1: Okay.
0: Now start scrolling out. And then you can see Lake Harbor Drive, go down Lake Harbor towards the spillway. It is clearing up just a little bit. It's not red anymore, but you can see.
1: Oh, I see it now. It's yellow now.
0: Yeah.
1: Well, it doesn't sound promising or it doesn't look promising either.
0: No, but it's better than it was. Ugly Mustard, traffic copter 5 out. So he gave us our last traffic report there.
1: Thank you for your service.
0: Absolutely. How about 13 deadliest animals, deadliest to humans on Earth? Number 13, a lion. I don't think anybody wants to go out by a lion. Number 13, number 12, a hippopotamus. Have you ever watched any videos of a hippopotamus?
1: No, I've heard that is, don't go near a hippo.
0: No.
1: It's one of those that, it. From what I've heard, people seem to think that by the looks of it, I guess Hungry Hungry Hippos fooled us all when we were little.
0: That and Disney.
1: Yeah. Because a hippo looks like it would be a harmless creature, but they are the exact opposite.
0: I saw a video on X the other day. A hippo got into it with an alligator or a crocodile, and when it bit the crocodile in the head, it broke the jaws off the crocodile. Yeah, you don't want to mess with it. And again, Disney's done all of this. The lion, the hippo, they've made us think these things are sweet, kind animals. These things are man-eaters. They will take you out of here. Number 11, the elephant. Which, of course, we know, again, another Disney character propped up to be something sweet and nice. Number 10, a crocodile. And again, a crocodile way more vicious, as we know, than an alligator. Of course, you don't want to mess with an alligator either. Number 9, tapeworms. Yeah, tapeworms will take you out of here. Believed to cause around 2,000 deaths worldwide each year in humans. There's evidence that tapeworms can considerably be more deadly, up to 50,000 per year, if the disease is hit just right. Number eight, Ascaris. This is like some sort of a worm. Number seven, a scorpion. Now, I don't think you have to worry about scorpions and pearl, but they are out there. Number six, is it a tsetse fly? T-S-E-T-S-E. So it's like a big fly, like a big blowfly. Said these things, roughly 80% of all infections from these flies occur in the Congo. So don't plan your vacation to the Congo. An Asian bug at number five. Of course, you don't have to worry about those here, but they're responsible between 10 and 12,000 human deaths a year. Number four, freshwater snails. And, of course, this is around Africa, Asia, South America, anywhere from, now this is a big range, 10,000 to 200,000 annual deaths. Number three, now this isn't going to set well with the American public, dogs. Because, you know, everybody thinks dogs are sweet, and most dogs are sweet, but there are some deadly dogs out there. Some in the American populace don't want to believe that, but somewhere between 25,000 and 59,000 human deaths each year by man's best friend. Says 99% of all dog-related deaths in humans are related to rabies, and this occurs primarily in nations across Asia and Africa, where rabies is still rampant. Number two, snakes. Now, you know we don't want to mess with those. And number one is still the undefeated champion, mosquito, which I wouldn't call it an animal. Mosquito is still the number one deadliest insect slash animal on the planet. Between 700,000 and 1 million human deaths worldwide each year. Malaria alone carries or accounts for 600,000 annual deaths, with additional mosquito-related deaths coming from yellow fever, Zika, the West Nile virus, and more.
1: True story. I was sitting here maybe 45 seconds ago as you were reading through this. My mind started wandering to mosquitoes. I didn't know they were going to be on your list because lately, and I'm talking in the past week and a half, I have been getting, and I always get bit. You get bit, but I noticed on my legs, the bumps that are popping up are a lot redder than normal, and it's a little disconcerting.
0: Are you sure it's mosquitoes and not maybe a red bug or anything like that?
1: It seems like mosquito. They itch like mosquitoes. Looks like mosquitoes. But now I'm freaked out, man.
0: Have you jumped into AI yet? Maybe you can take a picture of it and ask AI, what is it?
1: That's a good idea.
0: Could be something else. There's other things out there.
1: Could be, because I'm an idiot and I always scratch them.
0: Ugly Mustard said it's Ebola.
1: You son of a gun.
0: Unnamed texture. Are humans on that list? If not, they must have not asked anybody in Jackson. Excuse me. Tiger bait. Excuse me. Gnats will do the same thing. Excuse me. Have you been around a bunch of gnats?
1: Probably. Probably in this building. Those gnats we always have in here.
0: There are gnats in here. And Millwood said that came from your trip to Yazoo. Were you out in tall grass?
1: Yeah. Well, not tall grass, but who knows what's out there in the country. See, that's why I don't ever go out to the country. That's a good point, man. I'm blaming that. I'm using that.
0: Did you just get them?
1: I just noticed today they were, I mean, I've had them for about a week, I think. But no, wait. No, you know what? I just noticed they looked worse. The redder kind. I just noticed them today. And I was just, that trip was just 2 days ago. Yep. It's Yazoo. That's what did it.
0: You were hanging out outside a lot?
1: Yeah, I was outside in the country. Ain't no good out there.
0: That's probably what it is.
1: See, that's why I don't deal with that type of terrain.
0: Maybe next time, wear long pants. Do you own a pair of long pants? You used to.
1: I think there's a pair of jeans in the closet somewhere.
0: So you may want to pull those jeans. Did we miss anything today?
1: No, I don't guess so. I think we covered more ground than ever because there was trying to figure out what offsides is in soccer.
0: Maybe
1: it took
0: we
1: a lot of time, a lot more time devoted to soccer than ever.
0: Yeah, I don't
1: history.
0: Think we've ever talked as much soccer as we do today. Tiger Bait said it's okay to be allergic to Yazoo. It's the armpit of Mississippi. There is that. So we got a 7 o'clock start time for this this elementary schoolyard game tonight.
1: Yep.
0: Still wondering, should I check in on this?
1: If we do lose and I hear reports that you checked in, you know I'm gonna go with it.
0: Yeah.
1: You know I'm going to associate those two things.
0: Yeah. We'll see. I may have to peek in on it. We'll see. If they start losing, I'll turn it off. Thanks to David Murray. Thanks to Chris Landry. Remember, ketchup is king. Bacon's a delicacy. Aloha means goodbye. Be a man of increase. We have reached the crescendo. We'll be at the coaches' convention tomorrow in Flowood. See you then. Good night.

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0: Paul Feinbaum Show here on ESPN Radio. My name is not Paul Feinbaum. I am Braden Gall, but I am honored to be here filling in for Paul. If you want to get involved, 855-242-PAUL, 855-242-7285. I've heard from a few of the regulars, and I'm not going to lie. My feelings are a little hurt that a lot of you are sitting out today. We'll have time for your phone calls coming up momentarily. 855-242-7285. If you're scared by a dog, Pete Sampson joining us here on the show, covering Notre Dame for The Athletic. I have the Notre Dame Fighting Irish as the number one team in the nation going into the season. That's even higher than preseason magazines or whatever else you can find out there. Pete, am I crazy for putting Notre Dame at number one?
1: No. I mean, they're in that mix with Texas and a couple other teams. And Notre Dame, they've got, from my point of view, they've got the whole package coming back. The defense, the quarterback, coaching staff, I mean, the schedule. They got the whole thing right there. So I think having them as a preseason number one, a very, very defensible argument.
0: What's funny is you look at as soon as you use the, because I said the exact same thing, almost all of those words last segment. The schedule gives them the path, and it reminds me of a Florida State. Was it 2013 Florida State that won the national championship with Jameis Winston?
1: Yeah.
0: Where they played largely nobody, but they were winning by 40 points a game. And so just because you have a terrible schedule or a bad schedule or an easy path doesn't mean you're not worthy of being the national championship. You are not the contents of your resume. To quote Fight Club. But what I'm curious about is, where does the actual talent on this roster stack up relative to other great Notre Dame teams, 2012, you know, whatever? Is it possible that this is the best setup roster, coaching staff, players that we've seen in South Bend?
1: Oh, yeah. I've been doing this for 26 years. My 26th season covering this is the best team. It's the one, and I don't think it's just the best team. I think it's also the one with the fewest question marks. So I think the ceiling is very high. The floor is very low, are very high as well. The way they're put together, you very rarely see defenses where you'd be like, is that a perfect defense? Do they have not only great starters at all three levels, very talented backups? I mean, that's, you know, Notre Dame's defense over the years. It's like you pull one piece of the puzzle out and the whole thing collapses. And, I mean, the way that this roster has been built is they've got incredible depth, but they've also got incredible talent at the top of the roster as well.
0: Pete Sampson joining us here covering Notre Dame for The Athletic. So then what I find fascinating is, like, how did they get here? And obviously, the way that alumni bases in the North have been weaponized with the new rules is clearly the deciding factor for a

0: Freeman here gave Notre Dame, and I'm talking about the people that give the money to pay for the NIL, like an appetite of like, this is a guy we want to back. And it's given the admissions department a, all right, well, maybe this is a guy we want to support. Maybe we want to rethink our transfer policy. Do we want to allow undergrad transfers more often? Do we want to allow kids to reclassify entirely, which is not something that had been, you know, a possibility at Notre Dame before. So it's a mix. And I mean, there is no doubt that Notre Dame is, I don't want to say as well capitalized as anybody in the NIL space, but they're a lot closer to Oregon, Miami, and Texas Tech than they are everybody else. And I'll be honest, like as someone who's just been around this program a long time, I did not think Notre Dame would make that kind of jump this quickly. But I think you see that in their high school recruiting, you see it in their roster retention, you see it in their portal acquisitions. They're a very well-capitalized program.
1: Pete Sampson joining us here. What's really funny is how I've described like Notre Dame's own sort of self-imposed limitations over the last few decades that I've been doing this, kind of the same era that you've been doing this, which is, and the way I describe it to folks, and you can correct me, you know, if you think I'm wrong, but I'm always like, Notre Dame wants, they like being Notre Dame, meaning we're going to hold our kids to higher academic standards or higher disciplinary standards, or we're going to recruit these certain types of players. Like, we would rather do it our way than do it your way, but even if that means that limited our upside to some degree. Do you think that dynamic has changed, or do you think Marcus Freeman is the one kind of forcing that change with the rules? Does that question make sense?
0: Yeah. I mean, I would say like Notre Dame, the administration wants the football program to be Harvard Sunday to Friday and the Georgia on Saturday. And it's just really hard to do those two things at the same time. And I think like there's been Brian Kelly leaving helped us because they're like, we're going to show you. I think there was some bitterness about like, we're going to make this revenge work for us here. That's part of it. Marcus Freeman's part of it. I mean, the rule change is part of it. So have they bent some of their sort of policies? Yeah, I think so. Has it really changed, I think, the fundamental core of what Notre Dame is? I don't think it's gone that far, but it's a place that had wanted to win its own way, and it was going to die trying if it couldn't. And I think that they realized, like, look, the sport moved in a direction that we didn't want it to move, but we're not going to just sit this out. And I think Notre Dame's ability to sort of swallow hard and be like, all right, this is the new sandbox of college football. We're all in on this. We might not want to be in the sandbox to begin with, but if this is where everybody else is, this is the game we got to win. And I think that, even having Pete Pavaco as the AD, I think has changed some things. He has much more of a fan sentiment about it. And, you know, he talks about Notre Dame being desperate to win a national title. That's not something you really heard publicly from Jack Swarbrick before. I'm not saying that it wasn't expressed privately, but I think everybody here is sort of on the same page. Like, Notre Dame has got to win a national title sort of to justify all this investment, and they're going to give Marcus Freeman every possible resource to try to do it.
1: Pete Sampson joining us here covering Notre Dame for, I don't want to hurt your feelings here, but over a quarter century now with the Athletic. Great piece we're going to get to here momentarily, because a big part of that list of things that you and I have both rattled off now. You got the quarterback in CJ Carr. You've got the head coach. You've got a great set of assistants in Denbrock and Ash. You've got returning starters in 2026 where no one brings back 15, that type of returning talent. But you also have the motivation of being left out of the playoff last year, probably unjustly if you're a Notre Dame fan. The leave no doubt motto is everywhere with this team. So they are fired up and pissed off about this whole thing, which is a great motivating tactic by Marcus Freeman. But the ACC did kind of play a role a little bit in creating that motivation in how the end of last season happened with, you know, the ACC campaigning for Miami to get in. And while they weren't anti-Notre Dame, they weren't pro-Notre Dame either. Headline on The Athletic, are Notre Dame and the ACC good? What's your answer?
0: I think so. And it's like everything in college sports, good for now. You could just put a for now after that. But I think that in December, the temperature of that relationship had frozen over. Like, it was like

0: Cold War territory. I think it has thawed considerably since. You know, maybe that's cooler heads prevail. Maybe that's the sort of just time. You know, you get away from that hot moment where you're just absolutely livid about what happened, and you're looking for some kind of villain. Which I think in some ways Marcus Freeman sort of helped maybe smooth that out by being like, no, we lost to Miami and A&M. Like we left out. So it's a good relationship. I also think it's a reminder, if you look around college, the piece is a reminder when you look around college athletics, there are no perfect relationships, even within conferences themselves. So I know Notre Dame and the ACC is a weird one based on how unique it is, but I do think like that relationship is in a good spot right now, and probably will be for at least the short term future. But look, like Notre Dame's going to be preseason number one. We talked about their schedule; it's not that great, but you got Miami coming in November. That's going to be an incredible game, and then the rest of the slate is fairly forgiving, and the ACC is frankly a part of that.
1: What's interesting is why it still makes a lot of sense. It's very clear why it makes sense for the ACC. They're getting enormous amounts of revenue in the form of ticket sales and TV ratings because Notre Dame just has this built-in Notre Dame effect on everybody. What is it that Notre Dame, obviously scheduling is a big part of this, but kind of talk us through why the relationship still makes sense for both sides.
0: Well, I mean, when it started, one of the big hooks was like bowl access, which now like nobody cares about. But scheduling, I think, is more important now because if you see, well, I mean, Notre Dame lives this with USC, teams pulling back on their non-conference schedule. That leaves Notre Dame, I think, incredibly exposed from a scheduling point of view. So the ACC giving you a five-game inventory, and frankly, you know, more than that, if you want to count Stanford and Clemson sort of above and beyond the five-game, that helps a lot. I realize a home for your basketball programs is not that big of a deal for the college football fan, but it is important. But I think just the scheduling point of view is a real positive for the football program, even though I think a lot of Notre Dame fans look at the ACC schedule and think like, this is it. But if I just told you you're going to get this five-game allotment from the league and you're going to win 92% of those games, I think you're probably going to take it in this world where your seasons are judged basically, did you make the playoff or not? From my point of view, the ACC agreement helps Notre Dame make the playoff, even if it didn't last year.
1: Pete Sampson joining us here from The Athletic covering Notre Dame. Quickly here, I get asked this a lot. I'm sure you get asked way more than I do. But over my career, it's the complaint about Notre Dame joining a conference. And even to this year, Notre Dame continues to get more of what it wants from college football writ large, and that creates even less of a reason for them to join a conference because now they get in automatically if they're in the top 12 of the playoff. What do you have any idea on what would actually, you know, the way I explain it is they're making more money and they have access to a championship. As soon as they can make more money and they don't have access to a championship, then they would consider it. Is that the right calculus?
0: It's just the access. You know, if NBC was like, we're out of the college football space, Notre Dame would have a problem. That's not happening. If the college football playoff was like, we're going to a conference champion only model, which, like, okay, that's not happening either. I know Rhett Lashley at SMU thought that it should be a 16-team field and the top four teams from each of the Power Four leagues should go, and Notre Dame, tough deal there. But that's not happening. So you're right. It's like Notre Dame's independent position, and this sounds counterintuitive because they just got left out of the playoff, but Notre Dame's independent position or their hand is only getting stronger. And if the playoff expands to 16 or 24 teams, it's over. Like Notre Dame will not, I don't want to say ever, but they will pretty much never have a reason to join a conference at that point because you're going to have access to the one thing you absolutely have to have survive, and that's the national championship.
1: Yep. Yeah. All right. Settle a marital dispute for me, which I know is exactly why you came on the Paul Feinbaum show today. In my house, my wife, who coaches my daughters in soccer and softball, will tell has decided that she does not think that Flo Balogun should play tonight because of how it's happened, how it's unfolded. She understands everything. She understands the red card. She understands FIFA's corruption. She understands the morality of the call and everything. She's like, but I don't know if I want to win that way. The rules are the rules. This is how we teach our kids to play sports. On the other hand, Pete, I do not care at all. I want him to play, and I want to beat Belgium. Where do you fall?
0: I want him to play. I want to beat Belgium. And I think if we're going to start with, like, FIFA corruption, we're going to start the conversation on Flo Balogun's red card, I think you've missed, like, a century of the sport.
1: All right, I mean, that's all I needed.
0: The World Cup was in Qatar 4 years ago.
1: And like, Russia.
0: Yeah, I mean, give me a red card. This is like, this is nothing. So, yeah, I mean, I think there's a lot of Americans that are like, oh, wow, this FIFA thing is a little shady. Yeah, yeah, that's how it is. So
1: hey, look,
0: for
1: zero,
0: once,
1: zero lives, times
0: on
1: this
0: the,
1: has ever
0: the good
1: happened.
0: End of it.
1: Yeah, I guess that's true. Look, I don't care. I personally don't care. Pete, thanks so much, man. Enjoy the match tonight, and we'll talk to you soon. Thanks.
0: Anytime. Thanks.
1: All right, 855-242-7285. All I heard there was Pete said, I'm right, my wife's wrong. That's all I heard there. 855-242-PAUL. If you want to get in, college football, rankings, can Notre Dame be the next Northern team to continue its dominance of college football? What say all of you? Which quarterback would you pick to win a game right now? We'll do all that coming up next. 855-242-7285. Braden Gall, Paul Feinbaum Show, ESPN Radio.
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0: All you regulars, man, you taking the day off too? I know it's America 250 and Paul's not here, but all you regulars, man, where are you at? I got time for your phone calls here the rest of this hour, 855-242-7285. Obviously, lots going on. Quarterback rankings right now are pouring out. Big 12 Media Days starts tomorrow, which means talking season is here, which means, does that mean we can call it college football season? Does that mean we're allowed to do that? I don't know. We'll see what happens because Brandon Sorsby and Texas Tech, they are, when you talk to coaches and you talk to athletic directors and you talk to people off the record or behind the scenes, there's a lot of chatter with SEC fans right now about how much you hate the Big Ten, right? Oh, the Big Ten has taken over college football. They've won 3 straight championships, like all this stuff. And sure, that's fine. You can call them the villains. The SEC has been the villain in college football for forever. The villain that is, I think, the biggest villain in college sports among fans might be in Baton Rouge with Lane Kiffin. I don't know of a bigger villain on, like, social media. I also think Lane Kiffin is misunderstood in those forums. I think people think he's this, like, crazy outlandish personality type, and he's really just not like that at all. I just think he's just good with the Twitter fingers. But that is not what people say privately and behind closed doors and off-the-record conversations. Texas Tech is the villain. Like, the booster, the coaching staff, the Brennan Sorsby stuff, like, they are the villain of college football right now. And if Sorsby had played, oh my God, we would have lost our minds. We would have lost our minds. Kind of like Belgium's losing their mind about the red card thing tonight. 855-242-7285. I do want to ask the quarterback question again, though, because I think this is utterly fascinating with SEC fans. And I think a big part of what could get the SEC back to the top of the mountain, I think, is veteran quarterback play realizing its potential. And that means names like Marcel Reed developing and taking a step forward. That means names like Lenora Sellers getting back to where they were 2 years ago, hopefully with a good offensive coaching staff. I do think Kendall Briles is the best play caller / OC that Shane Beamer's probably had in South Carolina. The offensive line's still a question. That means Sam Leavitt is healthy at LSU with the Liz Frank and the foot issue. It means John Mateer doesn't break his hand. It means Oklahoma and, frankly, Alabama find some balance on offense by being able to, wait for it, run the football. It means the Byron Brown importing an offense the way Vanderbilt did with Clark Lee and Diego Pavia has to work for Auburn, which I think it can. And the top three guys have to be elite, which right now, on paper, I would put Chambliss, Arch Manning, and Gunnar Stockton up against anybody else anywhere in America. You pick any 3 quarterbacks to win games right now. Dante Moore, Julian Sain, CJ Carr. Pick anybody from around the country. I will take the SEC's quarterbacks against anybody else. The problem is I feel like I have said that on this show every summer for like 4 straight years. And it has to be true this year. These guys have to be stars. And is that unfair? Putting too much pressure on young college kids? Whatever. These quarterbacks have to be great this year if the SEC wants to return to its dominance. I think Chambliss in particular has to be extra special because I don't think he's going to have the same supporting cast as Arch Manning and Gunnar Stockton will. I would have Georgia number 2 in the nation behind Notre Dame. I would have Texas number 3 in the nation. And I would not have Ole Miss in my top 10. So I think Chambliss is going to be asked to do more, but he can handle it. So the question is, if you could pick a single quarterback to win a game right now in the SEC, who are you taking to win the game? If it's 3rd and 10, I might trust Gunnar Stockton the most on a single play. If you're telling me I could take a whole season of a player, I think Arch Manning might be the pick. But if you're telling me right now, hey, it's a Monday, you've got a championship game on Saturday, and you've got to win that game, who are you taking right now in college football? All things equal, all rosters equal, coaching staffs? I don't know how it's not Trinidad Chambliss. No one else in America. Dante Moore's a great player. I'm not taking him over Chambliss. Individually, he can't do the same things. Same with Julian Say and CJ Carr, on and on down the list. I love Mensah at Miami. I think he's going to be great. The SEC quarterbacks are the best, but they have to be the best in the fall for this conference to regain its footing atop the sport. Because it is the deepest conference, y'all. The Big Ten does not have 7 playoff contenders. They don't have a middle class like this conference does this year. The difference has got to be the quarterback play and the coaching at the top has to catch up with the Big Ten. That's sort of how this all happened. 855-242-7285. I want to know if you could pick one quarterback in the conference right now to win a game, one game. Who are you picking and why? 855-242-PAUL, 855-242-7285. Your calls next. Braden Gall, this is the Paul Feinbaum Show on ESPN Radio.
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Paul Feinbaum Show, ESPN Radio, Braden Gall in for Paul, 855-242-7285. Some news, the Auburn and Alabama, I believe, have put out a joint statement, I believe, opposing the Protect College Sports Act. I believe Texas and Texas A&M have done the same. And while there's probably a lot of really interesting and sort of creative, good quality things, at least the intentions of Congress's heart might be to help college athletics. All the things that are written into that act appear to be extremely, I don't want to say illegal because that's not the right term, but will create lots of legal problems for college football. So you're starting to see a lot of teams come out against it. And, you know, to have Auburn and Alabama align and autograph and sign and, you know, a singular statement and to be that aligned, you know, there has to be some validity to the story if you can get Auburn and Alabama to agree that quickly. I was looking at something about expansion,

0: And there's a lot of rumors and a lot of talk around college football's playoff expansion. And one of the things that I don't know, maybe you guys have talked about this a lot with Paul, but I'm just curious because it strikes me as very pertinent to dominant SEC programs like Alabama, namely, who are not accustomed to existing in 9-3 territory. But I do think that as we've added the 9 conference game to this schedule, I think expansion of the playoff, like, are fans okay with 8-4 being a great year? Like, that's the way the NFL works. Like, you win 2/3 of your games in the NFL, you go 12-6, let's call it. Like, it's going to expand to 18 games, so let's just call it 12-6. Like, 12-6 is a really, really good football team in the NFL. You win the division, you probably host a home playoff game, you got a chance to go on a deep run to a Super Bowl. But 8-4, 9-3 territory, like, are Alabama fans, are Tennessee fans, like, maybe not Tennessee, maybe, like, LSU, are these programs that are accustomed to being competing for undefeated seasons? Ohio State, are you guys okay with 8-4, 9-3, getting into the playoff as, like, I don't know, a 16 seed out of 24 teams? And that being considered a successful season, you make a deep run, maybe you get to a semifinal every now and then, you win a national championship. Like, the idea of expanding to 24 teams in a playoff, like, it looks great for the World Cup. It looks like it's worked very well. Ratings are way up. People are interested. I guess it's worked for college basketball to have some play-in games. You know, I think the baseball tournament's perfect. So, like, I don't want to see expansion, but the knock-on effect of adding more conference games to the SEC in particular, more rounds of playoff, is just we're gonna make average teams, maybe not average, maybe better than average, slightly better than average teams. Are we going to make those great seasons? Guys, there are going to be a lot of really good, like, 7 and 8 win teams in the SEC this year. Like, Tennessee could be a 7-win team. Auburn could be an 8-win team. Florida could be an 8-win team. South Carolina could get to 8 or 9 wins. Missouri could be an 8-win team. Those are really good programs, good coaches with good teams right now, good quarterbacks. Some of them have, you know, all of those programs seem to be in decent shape right now. Like, I think John Summerall is a great hire for Florida. So that's the healthiest middle class of any conference in America. And there's a lot of fan bases that I just mentioned that would be disappointed with 8-4. I'm just trying to come to grips with packaging an expanded playoff, more tough games, fewer gimmies on your schedule, more SEC conference games, SEC conference, and worse records, but then training all of us to think that was still a great year. Like, I don't know. Alabama fan, like, you're still going to win championships, let's say, in the future, hypothetically. But let's say right now, as of right now, the gap, the dominant gap that you had over the rest of the sport for so many years, Ohio State, you're in the same boat, it's just not a thing anymore. Do you think Ohio State fans care that they were 10-2 when they won the national championship? That they lost twice in that regular season and that no other team in the history of the sport had won a national championship without losing twice other than LSU in 2007? Like, do Ohio State fans care about that? It's just a question that we got to ask. Because I was looking at expanding to 24 teams and the Big Ten wanting to continue to push, and they're on top of the sport right now, and they're going to bully people into what they want. And one of the things I think the SEC has to stay strong on is keeping this thing at 12 or 16 teams. 16 probably more likely. It's been great for the World Cup, giving small nations, tiny little countries, the opportunity to compete with the big, massive blue blood once every 4 years is great. It's a great thing that happens. That's not an every-year sport. It's not all the way we evaluate Cape Verde or whatever, you know, losing a match and then thinking on the world stage that is the historic moment. Like, that's not how college football works. Kentucky's not going to go 6-6 and almost beat Alabama, and then we're going to celebrate Kentucky. Like, no, that's not how it works. Not in American sports, not in American football. But Kentucky goes 9-3. They had 10 wins with Will Levis, right? You go 9-3, you go 10-2, you get into the playoff. We celebrate you forever. Is that what we're doing with expanding the playoff? Taking what appears to be mediocrity and celebrating it? Or is it actually 9 wins is great now? 9 wins is awesome if you're Tennessee, if you're Alabama, if you're LSU. I don't know. 855-242-PAUL, 855-242-7285. I am Braden Gall. More of your calls next. 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

0: Belgium folks on the internet are angry, y'all. USA trying to accomplish something tonight. I hope all of y'all get a chance to watch. Like, just, it's great. It's such a great event. I hope you guys enjoy it. I can't wait. I know my family's locked in on USA Belgium tonight, but Belgium fans, they're all real angry about our forward getting, you know, the whole red card situation. I am curious, though. Paul Feinbaum Show, ESPN Radio, 855-242-7285. We are open for phone calls if you want to give us a ring. I am curious, though, because I was going to go into the match tonight thinking, man, if we didn't have our starting, you know, goal scorer and we lose, it would be a complete and total, like, I can't believe it. We got hosed by a bad call. What if, what if, what if? For, like, the rest of my life. And I am sure that all of you have all of that, those same kind of moments around college football. Like, I think Georgia in 2007, for example, I think Georgia was the best team in college football in 2007. I could also argue they were the best team in college football a couple years ago when Florida State got left out and everyone was angry about Florida State. And I was like, whoa, whoa, whoa, what about Georgia? Georgia was better. On my deathbed, I'll be like, I think Georgia in 07 was better than LSU. Matt Stafford and that whole team. And I am sure that all of you have something like that as well. 855-242-7285. I was talking with my producer, Josh, who's a Florida guy. You have one of these as well, Josh? Is that correct?
1: Absolutely, Braden. Obviously, for me, I am a University of Florida alum. But even before that, you go back to 2015. They had Will Grier as the quarterback. Ole Miss plays Alabama, one of the highest scoring games in the SEC that season, one of the classics. Ole Miss goes into Bama, beats them. And this isn't one of those, well, because this team beat that team, that means Florida would then beat the same team. But
0: that's hard to prove.
1: So exactly. So Florida went in. They were at home. They played Ole Miss, and this is when they were just kind of hitting their stride. They've played Tennessee a few weeks prior. Will Grier had the heroics against the Vols on the Antonio Callaway touchdown to stay undefeated. They play Ole Miss. They win that game 38-14 or something along those lines.
0: 38-10.
1: So
0: yeah. 38-10. And Ole Miss was number 3 in the nation at the time.
1: Number 3 in the nation. Yeah. 4 touchdown win, hitting their stride. They then go on the road against the Missouri team, if I remember correctly, win that game somewhere along the lines of 24-6.
0: 21-3.
1: Yep. So defense holding these top-tier offenses to minimal points. The highlight of that Florida team was that defense. But really, Will Grier being their quarterback, it was enough for them to win those games, not just because the offense was competent, but the offense was excelling in Jim McElwain's first year as Florida's head coach. You continue that on, you go to after Missouri, it comes out that Will Grier ends up, he gets suspended for PED use. And this was around the time when the flu was going around Gainesville. He took a substance, didn't check with the doctors, and so on. Flu was going around Gainesville. He took some cough medicine. There was something in the cough medicine. Didn't check with the team doctors. Careless decision. Because of that, as a result, he got suspended for the remainder of the season. And I think the SEC implemented an additional year suspension for the Florida quarterback. So if he ended up having to transfer out of the conference to save a year of eligibility, ends up going to West Virginia. Florida then puts in Treyon Harris, who might have been the not just the worst quarterback in the SEC that season, but for the remainder of the season, you go to the Alabama game, the SEC championship. It was 15-7 deep into the third quarter. Like, if the offense could have just given that defense anything, given them some rest on the field, you go to the Florida State game just a week prior. It was 13-2 going into the fourth quarter. So the defense was keeping them in these games. And like, this offense had an embarrassing level drop off when Will Grier left with the suspension. So my big what if was, is if Will Grier played out the whole season, didn't get suspended, that Florida team's winning national championship.
0: That's a lot.
1: Sue me.
0: Dude, you just took a lot of copium on the show. Josh, that's an excellent story. So did he get suspended after the LSU loss? Is that correct? Or did he not play in that LSU game?
1: He did not play. I don't believe he played in that game.
0: So you lose to Florida loses to LSU 35-28. on the road. That's a top 10 LSU team. That would not have kept you out of anything in 2015. Because I think we had the 14 playoff. So that doesn't keep you out of anything. And then you destroy Georgia without Will Greer the very next game. You beat them 27-3. And obviously before Kirby Smart. And you beat South Carolina, you beat Vanderbilt, you know, Florida Atlantic, whatever. But your point is valid. The offense takes a step back. And then you get housed by Florida State. And, of course, then Alabama beats you in the SEC championship game. And then, obviously, the Citrus Bowl against Michigan doesn't really count. I don't really care about that because bowl games don't really count. You're telling me you think what? You could have won the national championship if Will Greer wasn't suspended? Is that what you're saying?
1: 100%. Because I think if you look at the scores of those two games on the back end, you look at Florida State, you look at Alabama, you just look at the scoreboard, it looks bad. But the drop-off, you can't really put into words the drop-off from Will Greer to Treyon Harris. This wasn't Chris Leak in 06 and then Tebow was coming off the bench in relief. Yeah. It was a massive drop-off. It was the most pivotal loss for that year's team.
0: I agree. I think you still won a bunch of games without him. And was that team good enough to win a national championship with Will Greer?
1: That's
0: hard to say.
1: They won a bunch of games without him, testament to their defense. Again, that was a defense-driven team. Offense was probably, and I can't remember exactly where they were ranked among all the FBS teams that year. When Will Greer was in the lineup, they were near the top, I don't know, 15, top 10. But they had like the number one, number two defense. But it was either them or Bama with the number one overall defense that season. And when he left, it was the offense completely took a complete nosedive.
0: Okay. Dude, that was Calvin Ridley, O.J. Howard, Derrick Henry won the Heisman.
1: Amari Cooper, I believe, was on that team.
0: Kenyon Drake was on that team. Like, that was a pretty good Alabama team. I don't know if Will Greer's good enough to beat all of that.
1: I would have taken him over Jake Coker all day.
0: No argument there necessarily. But here's the question. Like, I want to hear from people that have that thing that just is like they can't get it out of their mind that, we would have won it, man. If this hadn't happened, it's a fumble, it's a turnover, it's an injury, it's a suspension for PED and flu medicine use. I've never heard that one before. That is what I was feeling going into the USA match tonight. Was like, I can't believe we're going to lose and this terrible red card is going to cost us. I want the most creative and most ridiculous what if as a fan that you have in your life. Mine's probably Green Bay Packers related in the NFC Championship game because we've lost a bunch of them. We lost to the Giants. We lost to the Seahawks. It's terrible. It's terrible. More of your calls coming up next right here on the Paul Feinbaum Show. Braden Gall, ESPN Radio.
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